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2: BBC News with Roisin Hasty. The Trump administration has confirmed that it's dropped to compensate people when they were victims of unfair political prosecution. The decision followed a backlash from Republicans who called the $1.8 billion fund an ethical and political disaster. Microsoft has unveiled a new quantum computing chip. It says Majorana 2 is 1,000 times more reliable than its predecessor and will help it create commercial quantum machines by 2029. Quantum computers may be able to solve problems that would take conventional computers thousands of years to crack. Californians are deciding who can run for governor in November to replace Gavin Newsom. The leading candidates are Democrats, a former health secretary and a billionaire who favours taxing the rich, as well as a Republican backed by President Trump. The leaders of Australia and the Solomon Islands have agreed to negotiate a comprehensive new treaty in a victory for Australia as it competes with China for influence in the South Pacific. The Solomon's Prime Minister Matthew Walle also said he would review a security pact with China. A study has found that doing weekly strength training can greatly reduce the risk of an early death. Researchers analysed data from three long studies involving nearly 150,000 people. And scientists in Italy studying the frozen body of a man more than 5,000 years old have obtained details of the ancient microbes on and inside him. The researchers hope they'll explain how friendly bacteria evolved. BBC News.
1: 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All in just 5 minutes. Henna Speedy Easy Hair Colour. Made in Italy. Talk 100.3. 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
4: 7:02 on the clock, a very, very good morning to you and welcome once again to Daybreak on Talk 100.3. My name is Muriel Deesar, keeping you company every single day on this very show, all the way down until 11 o'clock. So welcome once again. And what is the weather looking like? Quickly, let's take a look at that. 32 degrees Celsius, up by a degree from yesterday at the same very time. Humidity 64%, winds blowing at 16 kilometers per hour. Now, I did something yesterday that I feel so happy about, right? It's not really often that we get a chance to meet and, you know, sit across the table, laugh away without worrying about what the opposite person really cares and really thinks about you. And I'm talking about yesterday after 17 years. Okay, so this is me. So after 17 years, I met my college friend. A few of them, of course, I mean, the ones that could make it, but I did meet them. And it never really felt ki 17 saal ho chuke, you know. When we met, when we sat at the table, it was from exactly from where we picked up from. And the stories that came flowing in, it was hilarious. We were just laughing away and people around us had no idea why we were laughing. But, you know, we all backed time. Where is everybody placed? Everybody is doing exceptionally great for themselves in the industry. People have moved somewhere across the border as well, have come back and, you know, have opened multiple offices. So it was such a great feeling. But more than anything else, I think yesterday when we all sat at that table to welcome each other, you know, and to talk to each other, none of us came with our titles. None of us came with, oh, I belong to this industry and, oh, I belong to this industry. The moment we saw each other, we picked up from where we left in college. Now, I'm going to start off the show like that because I am super energized. You let me know. And that's why you can hear a little bit of karash in my voice because I barely have slept for like 2 hours and I'm come in. We forgot the time. We met at about I think 8 o'clock, 8:30, and we sat all the way down until 2 o'clock, 2:30. You know, I mean, the moment you decide, okay, you know, let's get up and let's get this conversation over with, and you know, we can continue another time. But then somebody else would start a conversation, and it just felt like this chain reaction, and everybody wanted to contribute. So finally, we decided we had to leave the restaurant before they kicked us out, and thankfully they didn't. They were very polite to say, "Listen, ma'am, we kind of closing at about 2 o'clock." So do let me know how things are for you. When was the last time you met your college friends or your school friends? I meet my school friends. It is a staple. Whenever I go down to Mumbai in December, no matter where they are, because you know some of them are flying, some of them are on the ship and all of that, we make it a point that around a certain period, we're all going to be in Mumbai, and that's how we meet. So for my school friends, it's very clear. But college friends, yes, I met them after 17 years, even though we are in the same city. You know, yes, we're all, you know, grown up, we're married, we moved on in life, and you get busy in the mundane routine. But let me know, when was the last time you met a friend of yours, or you know, a college friend, a school friend, and what was the conversation like? Was it awkward? Did you start off from where you left it at? If you want to call us live on air and talk to us about it, that's cool with me too. 800-81-003 is the number to get in touch. The feeling of going back to your roots, the feeling of having no baggage, that feeling of just being in that non-judgmental space, that made a whole lot of difference. You know, the conversations, of course, were very deep at people face a lot of things, right, in their personal life, and they have a lot of ups and downs. But still, nobody really asked anyone anything. And I think that was the comfort cloak for me, right? Nobody wanted to know what's really happening in your personal life. Nobody really wanted to know, you know, why did your personal life hit such a rock bottom? I mean, we were just happy seeing each other. We were just happy being amongst each other. When was the last time you were with your college friends or school friends? And what was the conversation like? Did you like pick off from where you left it off? As in, you know, was it the same, or do you feel a little bit of that awkwardness? Now, if you ask me, do I feel a bit awkward when I meet other people? I mean, I'm talking, sometimes I believe everybody is not the same. So few people that you meet, you know, you get a little tongue-tied because you never really know what's running behind their mind. I mean, someone who knows me personally will know that I don't have a filter. Whatever is on my mind is in my mouth, and I will tell you the way it is. I do not paint you a flowery picture. Black is black for me, white is white. There is no gray area. So for me, if, you know, we vibe, then we vibe really, really well. So, and I don't really go to see anything else. But do let me know, when was the last time that you met your office, not office, I'm talking about your college friends or your school friends, and how long ago it was. For me, it took me 17 years to meet up with these people, and I'm just so happy. Right now, on this happy note, let me start off my day. Well, I'm done sharing my happiness with you. So it's time for me to welcome you onto the show. Good morning, Ishmael, Mariam, Ishaq, and Aftab. All right, this comes in. This is the first message today that came in about 4:48. Sajjad, a very good morning to you too. This one's going out to you, so thank you very, very much. Also, we got another message. All right, people want to know about the salary breakup. All right, we'll do that. Nusha and Tahir, I'm so sorry I missed you, but 3:25, you are on the dot every single day. Hamdan, Afreen, and Yusuf, a very, very good morning. Fun Bhushan, a very good morning to you too. Good morning, Afzar, a very good morning. Bina and Prashant, another one. 6180, good morning to you too. Ismail Baloch and Padma Bhushal, a very good morning to you too. Jibran, welcome to the show. Good morning, going out to 2315. Please write your name. Madhu, a very good morning to you too. Good morning, Muriel, have a great day. Raja Arshad from BMG Industry, kya baat hai. Thank you very much. Good morning, life. Now, this is a whole nice written lines, but thank you very, very much. 7515 Makbul, thank you so very much for sending that lovely message across. Really means the world to us. Now, for the ones that are just about joining in, a very good morning to you. What did you miss? Absolutely nothing. It's just me being thankful and grateful. Suddenly, we have a lot in news that we really, really need to talk about. How many of you are football fans? Because FIFA World Cup countdown is around the corner now. Who made the cut and who missed it out? All those details you will certainly get to know on TSB Talk Sports and Business. But certainly, if you are a football fan, you'd know exactly where we headed off to. Tell me which team you're supporting or which player you like. Is it Messi who you like? Is it Ronaldo who you like? Or anyone else that you like? Now is the time. You let me know on 0586861003. Good morning going out to you, Alfred, as well. Yes, okay, getting messages. This is coming in from Ronan. Ronan, hi. Ronan says, the matches are late, yeah, Muriel. Yes, it is. I mean, they always have been late. So, I mean, they've always been around the 1-2 o'clock slot. So, not really surprised. At least that's how we used to watch it back home. Am I a football fan? Oh yes, the houses. Do I follow it, you know, to the T? No, I don't get the time to follow it. But score, certainly I do. I mean, I would, you know, make sure that if my team is kind of playing or has made it to, you know, the not the finals, but at least the quarters or and the semis, then it's a different story. Then I have, you have me by, you know, all years. So that's my attention span. A lot of news today. We will also be talking to you about important information. His Highness Sheikh Hamdan issues resolution regulating the use of cameras in documenting violations and execution procedures. What is this all about? Very, very serious, because we have to delve into this. NRIs in the UAE, India to phase out Aadhaar as a new app. M-Aadhaar as a new app takes over. What changes are these applications all about? Now, if you are an NRI, I mean an Indian, and you know, this one is for you. So be very, very careful. If you're not too sure, I'm going to give you the link and everything. And you can do your own research, please. So, you know, just keep in listening on 0586861003 and start sending me your messages. Very, very important. An app that is going to be phased out, and if you are traveling, a lot is going to change in verification, you know, what users must know, how is this going to pan out for you, the new Aadhaar app, how is this going to support multiple Aadhaar profiles linked to a registered mobile number, everything that you want to know, I have it here with me. One of the best news that came out of yesterday was Abu Dhabi suspends rental increases until further notice. Now, what tenants need to know, if you belong to another emirate, do let us know exactly whether if your rents have been a little bit on the stable side, or are you seeing an increase? Or if you are in Abu Dhabi listening to me, come on, give us a call and let us know what your you know, what your rents are like, and how happy and relieved are you feeling? We'll come back and talk to you more about the news. And now, quickly a break, literally 10 seconds, I'll be back.
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4: 7:12 on the clock. A very, very good morning to you and welcome once again to Daybreak with me, Muriel Deesa, only on Talk 100.3. We are part of the Fun Asia Network. Yes, we were talking about Abu Dhabi suspending rental increases until further notice. Now, there are certain things that tenants need to know. There is a particular app that you need to, you know, download, because you're going to get all the details on that app. Also, His Highness Sheikh Hamdan says enhancing resilience of Dubai's economy is a strategic priority. How is this going to change the, you know, the agenda D33 that we time and again talk about? This, what is D33? Very simple, Dubai Economic Agenda D33. So, you know, we'll try and get an expert from the industry to talk to us about the agenda. How is this really going to, you know, build a resilient kind of an environment for a lot of the corporate structure right over here, for the ones that are investing? What is the future plan? And when you talk to me about strategic priority, what really does it entail? So we will try and break it down for you right here. Also, Abu Dhabi unveils automatic parking payment system using number plate technology. Cashless scheme will be gradually introduced across the capital. I'm sure you are already used to it in Dubai, but in Abu Dhabi as well, this is going to be rolled out. Dubai's beaches, hidden gems, sunset points, favorite family, and from Secret Beach to Palm West, where to swim, surf, relax, and catch sunsets. Why is this important? Because yes, we talk about business, we talk about worldly news, but it's also time that you know where do you go and how do you unwind yourself over the weekend, right? So if you are really interested, at least where things are free to go and enjoy, and I'm here at your disposal, here to help you with everything that you require. Another one in news, Dubai is ready to turn global challenges into growth opportunities. This is according to Sheikh Hamdan. We will delve into this story as well. UAE sports sectors record notable growth across multiple competitions in May. Now, yes, we are seeing, UAE quite heavy with sports is concerned. UAE youth team conquered the tour of Portugal recently. So we're going to talk to you about all of this, and we're going to kind of break the news one story at a time right now. Starting off with the all important news is this one. The reason why I feel this is timely is because a lot of individuals were really, really having a struggle. Now, if you're wondering what I'm talking about, take a listen to what I have to say. Yesterday, there was a story that was released and that made headlines. So Abu Dhabi temporarily freezes rent for residential, commercial, industrial properties. Any new tenancy contract on a previously rented unit will be offered at the same rental value as the preceding contract. I think this is brilliant. So Abu Dhabi has announced a temporary rent freeze across the city. The Emirates Real Estate Center announced on Tuesday, June 2nd, effective immediately. Now, all residential, commercial and industrial tenancy contract renewals will be processed at a 0% increase for the duration of the measure. Any new tenancy contract or, on a previously rented unit will be offered at the same rental value as the preceding contract with a freeze on price increase. Now, the measure is temporary, okay? And until further notice, with the move coming as a relief to tenants across the Emirate amid the ongoing regional conflict. Now, currently, under the Abu Dhabi law, landlords and property management companies can increase the rent by up to 5% annually, provided they inform tenants at least 2 months prior to contract renewal. Tenants in the capital also pay a housing fee to Abu Dhabi municipality. According to the Abu Dhabi Council Resolution number 13 of 2016, the housing fee is a standard 3% of the annual rent and applies to all housing units in the city. Now, the Abu Dhabi municipality uses a system and it's called the Tawthiq, I'm hoping I'm getting that pronunciation right, to keep a record of tenancy contracts and data related to the property being leased. Now, providing legally binding records to protect both tenants and landlords. Now, it is mandatory for everyone to go through it while registering and attesting all residential and commercial tenancy contracts. In 2024, that's about 2 years ago, Abu Dhabi had launched its first official rental index for the capital. Yes, they did. The platform that serves, say, both, your tenants, your landlords, this is designed to increase market transparency, provide, very precise rental values and support the stability of the capital's growing real estate market. Now, let's talk about rental relief in the past. This is not actually the first time such an initiative has been put in place in the UAE, by the way. So during the pandemic in 2020-2021, if I'm not mistaken, Abu Dhabi Ports had announced a freeze on rents for all businesses in its industrial cities free zone cluster. Now, this move, right, was aimed at providing relief to its customers and boosting the city's economy, benefiting over 1,400 companies, right? So 1,400 companies kind of benefited out of this, and community measures since the conflict began. So let's talk about that. Since the conflict actually began on the 28th of Feb, causing heightened tensions across the region, Abu Dhabi has taken measures to put the community's well-being and safety at the top priority. So Abu Dhabi's Department of Culture and Tourism, that is the DCT Abu Dhabi, had directed hotels across the capital in March to extend the stay of guests unable unable to travel due to flight disruptions and restrictions. And ensuring the authority covers the cost of the additional, nights as well. So Dubai soon, of course, Dubai followed, with hotel establishments receiving an email from the Department of Economy and Tourism instructing them to extend all necessary support to tourists impacted by the flight cancellations or delays. If you belong to Abu Dhabi or you are residing in Abu Dhabi, please do let me know. Are you seeing a little bit of that relief where your rents are concerned? What are your rents? How much are you paying? Where exactly are you staying? And let me know how your rents are panning out for you. What is the discussion? Yesterday, I believe the news broke out. So, you know, by the time it kind of just rolls out across different realtors and real estate developers, it is going to take at least, a week for you to get this in writing by the realtor or by the developer. So wherever you are staying, so that, you know, things are really, really clear in black and white for you. All right. Good morning. It is pronounced as Tawseek. It is an Arabic word for attestation. Thank you very, very much, Mujahid, for that message. I knew I would have got the pronunciation wrong, but it's written in a certain way, and that's why in the English pronunciation went like that. It's written as T-A-W-T-H-E-E-Q. And nonetheless, thank you very, very much for that. And this is why I absolutely love all of you, because you always back me up whenever I ask you to. For the ones that are very, very happy that your rents have seen a bit of a dip, and if you're staying in Abu Dhabi, then kudos to you. But if you are living in any other emirate, and if you would like to kind of come on the radio and talk to us about what your rents are and how much are you paying, are you seeing a little bit of a relief, is there any other area that you'd love to see relief in, now is the time. You give us a call on 800-81003. We can just stick to 0586861003. I mean, it's a brilliant platform. You and I can get very candid with our conversations, and the ones that hold meaning and hold value is what we translate on the radio. My name is Mira Lisa. You keep it locked to Talk 100.3. We're part of the Fun Asia Network. A very good morning to you.
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4: Well, quickly, let's get into the stock markets and tell you how it is really performing. US markets, Dow Jones seeing an upward graph, 0.45%. S&P 500 still seeing an upward graph at about 0.13%. NASDAQ seeing an upward graph, 0.03%. Russell seeing an upward graph again, 0.90%. WIX is seeing a fall at about 1.74%.
1: 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Traffic.
4: All right, where's the traffic out on the roads of the UAE? You know this better than I do, but it's time that I help you understand this. E11, Bharbhar ke traffic, all the way down until Terminal 2. That's what the traffic jam is all about. Three back-to-back roadblocks. This is what I see around Al Hamriya Port towards Dubai Hospital. Traffic is slowing down heavily and majorly around Al Ghisaz Industrial Area 3. I see again three blocks. This is S108. Road closed until December 2027. I have no idea why, but that entire route is closed if you are taking S108. Our traffic is also slowing down Medina Mall, Aster Hospital, Al Ghisaz. Heavy traffic around E311 City Centre, Al Zayed. It starts off there. There's another accident around Muela Bus Terminal. About two more accidents after that. Mohaisna 5th, very slow moving towards City Centre. Mirdif, extremely slower moving after that as well. Al Warqa 1, and then you're going to get a nice green patch. But then again, you're going to get a little little bit of a hindrance around Majan, IMG World of Adventures, Cityland Mall, and then it's all green and clear a little bit around Dubai International Cricket Stadium. JVT seeing a bit of a delay out there. Arabian Ranches too, going bumper to bumper towards Mudon. E611 again has started to slow down majorly. There's an accident. Nasma Central Park, so please keep your eyes on the roads. I keep telling you this time and over again. Traffic is slowing down. Al Karama traffic is slowing down at Dubai Frame. If you're coming in from Wafi and you're headed off probably towards Pearl Jumeirah, or you're headed towards the Jumeirah 1 exit. Dubai Design District E44 traffic slowing down. There's another accident on that route as well. Then again a free patch, and then again a bit of slow moving traffic towards Dubai Hills Mall. Mall of the Emirates all the way towards Dubai Hills Mall is seeing a very slow moving traffic too. Keep your eyes on the roads. That's the only thing I can tell you. But here's certainly on me.
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4: 7:24, a very, very good morning to you, and welcome once again to Daybreak with me, Muriel Deesa, only on Talk 100.3. We're part of the Fun Asia Network. A lot in news right now. Right now, let's kind of start the show off with a little bit of ease, a little bit of understanding. Yes, we told you about yesterday's amazing news that Abu Dhabi is here to kind of ease that rental area for you. But if you have already negotiated with your, with your landlords, it doesn't matter where you're staying. You could be staying in Sharjah, you could be staying in Ajman, you could be staying elsewhere as well. What is it that you are paying is what I would love to know from you on 800-81-003 or 05-8686-1003. Yesterday as well, we were trying to, like I told you, we friends kind of met, we were talking about rentals, we were talking about the increase, we were talking about markets, and I was actually sharing, because few of them, most, have properties, so we were talking how they can kind of check the best platforms to check their properties performance. How do they check the on the official government websites and specialized prop tech software as well, because they asked me, is there a rental platform where I can regularly check how my property, the property that I own in Dubai, is performing? I said, absolutely. There are so much, and there are ways that you can check it. If you're not too sure, well, you own a property in the UAE, let me know. And if you don't really know, how do you keep checking it time and over again, and you're also doing the regulars, I could send you the Smart Rental Index calculator. There's something known as Dubai Rest app. There's also something known as Keeper, Prosper, Bayout Rental Transactions. There are so many. Which one do you use? Let me know. And which one has been precise for you on 05-8686-1003 is the number to get in touch. Waiting for yesterday's calculation. Yes, Alfred, so sorry, I will send that to you. Very good morning to you, Daryl, as well. Good morning going out to Sheikh Mahmood. Thank you for correcting me. This means the world to me. And this is coming in from 2694, the Mujahid. I've already mentioned you, so thank you once again, sir. Another message coming in from Al Zawra Travels. Thank you very much. A very good morning to you. Good morning, Jameel. And for the ones that have just about joined onto the show, very good morning to you. Welcome once again. If you own a property in the UAE, how often do you check its evaluations? How often, are you aware of those evaluations in the UAE? Now, there are two parallel topics that are running. One, if you want to get a list of these applications where you can check how your property is performing in Dubai, especially, then we can help you with these applications. But also, if you want to talk about the rental arena of things and how maybe your rents have seen an increase, or maybe they have seen a dip, like Abu Dhabi is doing brilliant. They have kind of put a freeze on the rents, whatever it was that you were paying last year. If your contract is ending, you kind of continue with the same. So that's a bit of a relief for a lot of individuals in the industry that probably, had quite a struggle, the least to say so. So do let us know if there is a way that you can negotiate. I know a lot of parents, I think last month or this month, I've taken it up to the schools to have conversations to say, listen, we are still having a bit of an issue back at work. Not very many of us are flexible. How can we negotiate on the price? How can we? But authorities have written it in stone. So if you do not really pay your school fees on time, and your child might stand at the door of being expelled. So be very, very careful. Please, please, please pay all of this on time. The things that are essential, you've got to pay. But the ones that can take a bit of a backseat where you think you'll have an upper hand in negotiations, I think it makes really, really a fair deal to go and have those conversations. Have you ever negotiated on your rental price, right? I mean, have you ever gone to your landlord or to the real estate company and have you negotiated and have they ever agreed? Even if it is to get 1,000 off that back of yours, how did you do it? Because not very many of us know the trick and not very many of us can convince the way you do, right? Is there a way that you probably, talk to your landlord or you convince them? What if you are the only working member in the house? So how does it really pan out for you? Is what I want to hear on 0586861003. Good morning, Sharjah Muela. Rent increased 40%. Wow. Okay, we paying 11,000. Am I getting that right? For 1 BHK yearly. Oh, very nice. Beena Prashant, Sharjah, this is excellent. And you've been living there for how many years, Beena and Prashant? Do let us know. Because I know people that live in a certain area and if you're getting it at an amazing price, you don't quite leave that place. And if I can remember, we had a gentleman on the show a while ago who said he lives in a particular area. I'm not too sure now, which area. But in Dubai, he said there's an area in Dubai that where he is living, where his landlord is so good. I mean, his rent was, around in COVID time, 70. After that, during COVID, the landlord dropped his rent by almost, 15,000, 16 or 20,000, around that. And till today, it is the same. So he is supremely happy. He has not moved. And my next question was, is there a vacancy in your building? And he said, absolutely not. The building is full. I said, does your, whoever the managing team have subsequently other buildings as well, or similar buildings or in under their name? So maybe, having conversations with them would be easier where rents are concerned. How do you have these sticky conversations? How do you approach your landlords to talk to them about the rental decrease? Do let me know if you have already done that and what are the answers that you faced on 0586861003. What are we going to do? Going to take a little break because you have sports and then a lovely song up for you all, courtesy insurancemarket.ae. I'll be back to share more news. Don't you go anywhere. A very good morning.
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2: BBC News with Roisin Hasty. The Trump administration has confirmed that it's dropped its plan for a fund to compensate people who claim they were victims of unfair political prosecution. The decision followed a backlash from Republicans who called the $1.8 billion fund an ethical and political disaster. Microsoft has unveiled a new quantum computing chip. It says Myrana 2 is 1,000 times more reliable than its predecessor and will help it create commercial quantum machines by 2029. Quantum computers may be able to solve problems that would take conventional computers thousands of years to crack. Californians are deciding who can run for governor in November to replace Gavin Newsom. The leading candidates are Democrats, a former health secretary and a billionaire who favours taxing the rich, as well as a Republican backed by President Trump. The leaders of Australia and the Solomon Islands have agreed to negotiate a comprehensive new treaty in a victory for Australia as it competes with China for influence in the South Pacific. The Solomon's Prime Minister Matthew Walle also said he would review a security pact with China. A study has found that doing weekly strength training can greatly reduce the risk of an early death. Researchers analysed data from three long studies involving nearly 150,000 people. And scientists in Italy studying the frozen body of a man more than 5,000 years old have obtained details of the ancient microbes on and inside him. The researchers hope they'll explain how friendly bacteria evolved. BBC News.
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4: From the sports desk, this is Muriel Deesa. In football, Manchester United have agreed a £35 million deal with Italian side Atalanta for Brazil midfielder Edison. The 26-year-old will sign a four-year deal at United with the option to extend it by a further 12 months. Edison is still to have a medical test, with sources saying the transfer should be completed in early July before United's return to pre-season training begins. In tennis, Serena Williams, one of the greatest tennis players of all time, will make her return to competitive action after an absence of almost 4 years in the women's doubles at Queen's Club later this month. The 44-year-old American evolved away from tennis in 2022 after winning 23 Grand Slam titles in her 27-year career. Rumors of her return began last year when her name appeared on the list of players registered for the testing pool. In Formula One, Mercedes have dominated the 2026 season so far, winning all the Grand Prix from pole position. The only time they have beaten to either the front of the grid or a victory was in the sprint in Miami, when Lando Norris took pole and the win for McLaren. The reason, Monaco has been identified as a place where that run may end, particularly in the favour of Ferrari, is to do with car, engine and driver characteristics. In cricket, Shoaib Bashir has been backed as England's first-choice spinner for the first test against New Zealand after being overlooked for the entire Ashes series. Bashir has been named in a 12-man squad for Thursday's series opener at Lord's and will take his place in the 11, with England pondering the makeup of their pace attack. Uncapped seamer Sony is also in the 12, possibly vying with Gus Atkinson for the final spot in the team. Bashir has not played for England since the third test against India on this ground last July, when he took the final wicket to win a thrilling contest despite having broken a finger. And that's all from the Sports Desk with me, Muriel Deesa, only on Talk 100.3, part of the Fun Asia Network. What a day, what a day,
1: what a morning. This is Daybreak with Muriel Deesa. Talk 100.3. Talk Music, brought to you by

0: Rocket.ae. Over 15 years, I have stood by the UAE. I may sound a little fresher now, but I am still the same Alfred you love.
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3: Salahuddin, talking to us about the way forward. A very, very good morning to you, Salahuddin. Welcome to the show.
4: Very good morning, and thank you very much for giving an opportunity to you once again.
3: Well, the pleasure is all ours, Salahuddin. Let's start off with this post, right? I recently came across a post, and it was courtesy Anupam Mittal, and who is one of a well-known, renowned entrepreneur in the industry, right? So he's gone on record to say that individuals must be paid twice a month. Now, it doesn't mean that you get your salary twice credited into your account, but it's halved so that you get a payroll. There's a payroll on the 15th and the 30th of the month. This apparently helps you with cash flow management. Is this a doable stance in the UAE or, in 2026? Or you feel this still requires a lot of thought process that goes in?
4: I would echo the feelings of what Anupam Mittal has said. Only for the simple reason, the staff will be really happy about it, number one. And number two, you can see day in, day out, people would like to have an advance from the company. That I come across, very, very, very largely. Not only in the 2026, in the last 25, 30 years, I have been facing it at the senior management level. Requests keep coming in. And this will really ease the lifestyle of the employees who is working in a company. If not 50% of the salaries, at least 25, 10% of the salaries, always they take it into your advances. So this 50% or 15 days salaries will definitely ease it from the perspective of the employees. Whereas from the employer level, there are two things now. Now, the cash flow, and number two, how you are doing it from the infrastructure and the compliance requirement of the government. Okay, that is, we have to keep it aside. At this point of time, we do not have any solution for that or any appraisal from that perspective. Whereas from the employer side, this is doable. Instead of paying in advances, you will be doing it from the two-way salaries. On top of this, there are wages which is already into the consideration where the people work on daily basis or weekly basis or subcontract basis, where you have to pay on the invoice-to-invoice basis. So on the cut the long story short, definitely 2 salaries in the month will be definitely an added advantage from the employer and the employee side.
3: So how does this really work, Salahuddin? Because wrapping our head around this is too much. And of course, you need to have a system in place that automates it, or maybe you have a large set of employees that are part of your organization. How does this work? How do, then your basic, does your basic salary also then get altered? Everything there, it is one drop at a time that you are looking at the ocean, right? So eventually, when you are looking at your gratuity, will that affect gratuity payments then?
4: See, I don't think we are talking about anything about the basic salary or the allowances where the employees is getting benefited at the large on the monthly basis. We are just talking about splitting the salaries into two. For example, the employee has worked 1 to 15. On the 16th, you pay them the 15-day salary. And then on the 16th to 30th or 31st, the employee has worked, you pay the disbursed salary for the next 15 days. This is where I am looking at now. You have been talking in day out. Just before this conversation also, you are talking to the IT experts. So now there are solutions. There is ERP, Enterprise Resources Planning, which is in place, which can really ease the issue of handling your accounting, handling your disbursement of WPS, handling your expenses, handling your revenues, handling your any sort of your accounting entries or the overall company operation in terms of HR, admin, and the any sort of the project management can be taken care from that level. So splitting from one salary to the two in a month is not going to be hassle at all or whatsoever. Yes, definitely from the HR side, there is a two-way work they have to do it. Instead of doing one payroll in a month, they have to split it into two.
3: And I think a lot of us get into the whole credit card trap as well. You know, we were speaking to an ex-banker and he was talking to us about what really goes behind, you know, the financial desk and how we view things. For individuals that are struggling with their finances, their cash flows, is there a better way that they can get themselves out of, you know, out of this menace? Because day in and day out, you just feel that you're sucked into this Liverpool, not Liverpool, I mean, whirlpool rather, and there is no way out of this.
4: See, you use the very right word, menace. You know, the people has to understand what is their salary structure and understand human needs are unlimited. They have to ensure that their credit facility, their credit cards, the loans, what they have borrowed inside the infrastructure, inside the salary, how much they are getting it. If you are going to overload yourself, these things is going to come into the picture. The plastic money, whenever you are using it, ensure that this month, what you have utilized, you are going to pay it 100% to the bank, return it. Honestly, any transaction you are doing it, for example, your salary is say 6,000 to 10,000, your utilization of your credit card should not be, your DBR should not be from the credit card side more than 30%, I would say. Because from the other side, 70%, you have your rent, you have your groceries, you have your kids' tuition fees, you have any other expenses coming in. So this 30% is purely for the expenses where you can cover it in the next month's salary what you are getting it. Unless otherwise you have any other bonuses you are getting it that can cover it. But whereas you have to strictly pen down, you have to put your boundaries. I'm not going to use my 100% of my credit card at any point of time, and ensure that the loan EMI, what you are going to make the payment, that has to be taken into consideration with this 30% credit card utilization. Make sure salary is the 30% to cover it at the end of every month to avoid any kind of late payment fee, any kind of interest. Yeah, maybe the banker will be really annoyed of this particular, you know, particular transaction where we say that interest component will be saved for you. You will be using it 30 days, and when you are repaying it, your 100% no interest will come into your bill at the end of the month, which is really massive in the range of 2 to 5%, which really make a big pocket going out of your salary.
3: Now, it's an interesting perspective that you've put in here, Salawuddin. Are there ways that, you know, organizations can actually look into developing a very competitive pay structure, right? I mean, time and over again, we talk about competitiveness in the market, and, you know, two competing firms could be heads on with each other when it comes into how well their package is luring the individual to join the company. So what becomes probably the base point for any organization to build where their packages are concerned? And I think more times than, you know, often we always hear individuals in the industry saying, oh, the package offered was much better than anything else. So what should a package for any organization include, and why should it be taken seriously?
4: Okay, so this is a really very, very valid question. You know, realistically, what you have to understand when you come to your position. For example, you are joining as a project manager in a company. Project manager can have a highest salary of, say, for example, X, and it can have a minimum salary threshold as well. So one salary cannot be stagnant for a one particular position. It is up to the level of the company who is recruiting it. And number two, secondary thing is the person whose qualification, the academics, the experience, all that come into the picture. As I told you, if a project manager is joining at a 60,000 salary because of his experience, because of his academics, because of the geographical cover, because of the knowledge, there are tens of thousands of things what you filter it. Number two, the same position he is joining it, but at the lowest salary level, which is, say, for example, 20,000 salary. So now 60,000 to 20,000, same position, different salary structure, only for a simple reason that he has a different level of understanding of a project, what he is going to do. And number two is the other person who is joining it at the lowest level of an entry level of the project management level, then his salary is low. So whereas when it comes to the enthusiasm and the outcome of an employee could be different level of outcome what is going in. So definitely as an employer, when they are recruiting a person, they ensure that they fit the position and the outcome from the employee, the deliverables of the employee is meeting the requirement of the company. That makes this really easier for the company to evaluate it and give the best possible payout for the competitive market, and as well for the right candidate, right salary will go into the structure.
3: Now, since you know we are talking about this, a little bit of a deviation here, Salahuddin. Do you think individuals should be paid for their expertise that they bring on board, or should they be paid in accordance to the position that is being offered?
4: No, definitely the intellectuals come into the picture. The CEO of a company is joined because of his experience, because of his expertise, because of his academics, because he has done so much in his past experiences. So he brings lot of experience. He brings lot of the carries the weightage of the market conditions. So he knows this much better than the new level of CEO who is coming in. So definitely there will be a gap between the entry level CEO and the expertised CEO.
3: Well, this is, a whole, I think it's a $1 million question, right? Again, a lot of noise created on LinkedIn around this. Should you be paid in accordance to your expertise or your experience, or should you be paid in accordance to the job position? And I'll tell you why this conversation has also evolved. And again, we're taking, a branch away from whatever we are talking right now.
4: The reason
3: is that companies have gone on record to say that when we are looking to hire, we are hiring you for a position. Now, what you do over and above that, there is no yardstick to, to kind of outweigh what you're doing. For example, you could be bought in as a manager, but then when you move forward, you could be a great mentor to maybe the other 1,000 working across the board, or the other, sister concern companies that you're working. But is all of that taken into consideration? The company says, well, we've only hired you for a particular role. Now, what you do over and above that, that is subject to discussion and further evaluation. So how do you view conversations like that?
4: No, I 100% agree with you, in the perspective of doing extraordinary things for the company. Now, this is the company's duty. This is the employer's duty. This comes into the picture when the employer is sitting in, there are management sitting in to do the complete appraisal of the person who is delivering it extra. Now, as I told you, the entry-level CEO is delivering it. Now, you had a previous CEO whose your turnover is, say, for example, $100 million. Now, this new CEO is coming in. He is going to deliver that 100 million, whereas if he is going to go par about the 100 million, say $150 million has crossed, that means he has delivered it much better than the previous CEO, much better than the previous management who was there. So now it is the management, the top management duty to ensure that you evaluated the productivity's increase of the company, the evaluation has to be done, and of course the appraisal, the salary structure, the bonus, the other incentives has to be calculated, and definitely that the due diligence will be definitely taken care. I'm telling you for sure, I have worked for the various international conglomerates. We do all this when it comes to the background of the company, and we give the credit to those employees and do the adjustments of their packages at par.
3: Well said, Salahuddin. Now let's jump back onto the bandwagon of dividing salaries into two halves in a month, which means that whatever you get, whatever is your payout, if you're getting 5,000, it's 2,500 on the 15th and again 2,500 on the 30th of the month. Now, talking from an employer standpoint, a company standpoint, how would the transitioning, say, from a monthly payout to twice a month schedule, which is the 15th and the 30th, impact the company's working capital cycle and maybe the overnight interest earning potential, say, on cash revenues? So how does this really work?
4: See, now when the employees, the assets, I hope you agree with this. As long as you take care of your employees, employees will take care of your clients. So now this will be an added advantage for the employees to understand, okay, company has come forward to give extra edge to you. So now they will be putting it more than 100% efforts in ensuring that their portfolios has been fulfilled and the deliverables has been met on every week basis, every fortnight basis, and every month basis. So when it comes to that, your cash flow is going to be better. When your cash flow is going to be better, the company is not going to take back step to incentivize them or to give them 15 days salary and give extra effort to ensure that they are also happy in terms of getting the salary, and the company's pocket is not going to go by less or anything. They are going to get benefited when it comes to the two salaries and ensure that cash flow also meets that requirement, because the employee is going to take one forward extra step to ensure that they get that 15 day salary in time, and as well the at the end of the month, the second salary will be half of the salary as well. And from the company's perspective, yes, there has to be infrastructure and the environment has to be changed from the admin, HR and the finance level, whereas there could be a great advantage from the IT sector to bring this into the ERP environment and equipped it and executed in a way this can get easier and better.
3: Right. Now, again, whilst we're talking about the ease for employees and employers, I mean, it's a win-win situation for both. That's what I understand. But what are the operational costs, right? So because will running payroll twice a month significantly, say, increase the administrative overhead, banking transaction fees and software subscription cost? All of this needs to be taken into account. How do you view this?
4: See, there is no banking fees now at all. Before, there was for the WPS until, maybe a year ago, there was a WPS customer. But right now, if you are going to transfer it from your bank account, where your account is there, to any bank in your account, they will charge 1 dirhams per employee. So the charge is not going to be a matter at all, number one. Number two, the software subscription. Subscription, you do it 10 transaction or 100 transaction. That is not going to hammer you. It is all on the data level, how much you are sitting in. So that is taken care. Number three, only the infrastructure where the HR department has to calculate the salary two times and the finance has to switch that button from the one salary to the two salaries. This is only extra effort, which may take one day extra, not more than that.
3: And what about, talk to me about

0: the one salary to the two salaries. This is the only extra effort, which may take one day extra, not more than that.
1: And what about, okay, talk to me about compliance and tax implications. I mean, how do you view the compliance over here, or tax implications? What role does the company pay when the tax implications are concerned? Because nobody really wants to be bearing that burden.
0: See, from the tax complications for the employee salaries, there is no tax at all whatsoever. When it comes to the compliance requirement from the Mahore side, which is the Ministry of Human Resources and Amortization, which it clearly identifies it from the 1st of June, salaries has to be processed within the first of the subsequent month. So this has to be, this has to be taken into consideration when two salaries has to be processed. So this is still possible, because what the government says is that you have to pay your salary in arrears before 1st, which means if you are going to pay the salary in the 16th, the government is not going to say no to that. Of course, you are entertained to do that, and the two times your salary can be processed from the system environmental level. Therefore, you will not have any hiccup in paying two salaries. Yes, as you rightly said, that HR and administrative, that would be an extra cost. That would be, say, one day of two employees who is sitting in where you have the strength of 100 people. Whereas if you have a 10 people to 50 people, that is going to be a half day work for anybody.
1: Oh, now this is very interesting. Also, from an employee standpoint, we got a question coming in from Akash saying, if my company switches to paying me twice a month, how can I restructure my existing monthly liabilities? I'm talking about EMIs, credit card bills, etc., that are traditionally, say, timed for the first week of the month to avoid a technical default or any penalties.
0: This is exactly why I said at the start of our conversation, the credit card bills, the EMIs, you have to take care of it. When your salary is, say, for example, 10,000 dirhams, your credit card should not exceed more than 3,000 dirhams. So now you are splitting your salary into two. So now, one, your installment, you keep it on the 5th. The second credit card bill, make it on the 18th. So that both the payments taken care subsequently, as in when you are getting your two installments. One for the EMI, for example, another for your credit card bills.
1: And Salahuddin, what is it
0: which
1: that
0: always you can, which always credit card bills can be changed according to your salary structure. I mean that the salary pay when you are getting it. For example, you are getting on the 6th, you can plan it for the 18th for your payment. Or you can, getting your salary on the 1st, you can plan your salaries to be, your credit card to be settled on the 2nd or 3rd of the every month.
1: Well, interesting that you have actually mentioned this, and it comes at a timely moment where we are talking about the ways forward, right? I mean, a lot of individuals are kind of battling this time and over again when we are not really sure as to what do they really, really need to do. But is there anything that you'd like to, kind of help us understand where the monthly or the bi-weekly salaries are in place, and why do you think it will work for companies? It will help them understand their cash flow better.
0: For me, very, very important structure. I mean, the employees getting their advances. They come in for the salary advances in, day out. So this will really ease them from that perspective. Not to expect the salary only at the end of the month, having two salaries. And from the employer side, it is not going to hammer at all whatsoever. It is going to get much benefited rather than, any kind of a disadvantage for them.
1: Now, we have a question that has come in from one of our listeners, and he actually writes as is saying that, please guide us about digital gold offered by several banks. Also, on a couple of these calling apps, I don't want to mention the name, they are offering digital gold. Not to show if you've heard this, Muriel, I need some leads into understanding local market stocks. Also, how can you help me?
0: Okay, see, digital gold offered by the regulated banks or regulated non-banking financial institutions can be bought and sold at your own convenience. No problems whatsoever. But yes, when you are buying it, you have to have a minimum knowledge about it. Say, for example, today, the dollar rate has really, gold rate has really dropping in the last 3-4 days now. The 24-carat gold is touched 540 yesterday, dirhams I'm talking about. So when it comes to the purchase and the gold, there is the charges also involved in it when you go into the bank, especially. So at the first time you are buying it, say, for example, 10 gram gold, 540 dirhams is per gram, 5,400 plus. There is a charges of buying the gold for 100 dirhams plus there is a VAT charge. So these are the charges which you are not going to overlook it. So when you are buying it, this cost is involved in it. And when you are selling it, ensure that there is a little

0: chargers there as well. So when you are buying it and selling it, you can be very, very secured with regulated bank from the UAE. But only thing is that you have to understand there is a cost involved in it for buying and selling it from the apps what we have it in UAE, regulated from the government. Whereas the basic information definitely required when you are doing transaction to ensure that the scam is not happening and ensure that your money is safe, and at the will you can purchase, at the will you can sell it as well, and it is 100% secured if you are going to do it from the regulated market.
1: So tell me, how do I know that a particular app, right? I don't, again, like I've already said, I don't want to mention the name of the app, but we use this time and over again to make calls, make video calls. How do I know if it is regulated or not, or if it is secured or not, and if I actually, or it is not a trap? Because these days, I mean, we live in a digital space where it's very easy for, you know, bystanders to kind of con you where your money is concerned. So how do I make sure that I'm protecting my investments?
0: Okay, see, due diligence is most important for us. When you do your due diligence, ensure, for example, I will not, again, name any of the banks name here. So national banks are there, international banks are there. Do the transactions there. Maybe you will spend 50 dirhams, 100 dirhams more, but your money is 100% secured there. You're not going to be scammed at any point of time. And ensure that the rate also, what they give it, is much better than what is offered, or attractive rate is what is given from the, you know, online platforms. Whereas when it comes to the national banks or the international banks, which is existing in UAE, you can prefer your rates, and then accordingly you can do the hedging, you can purchase it with the forward deal, you can do the sale at the forward deal. So all this is available with the apps which is available, and it is very, very sophisticated app what is available. The portfolios are available now. Latest, one of the national banks in UAE has introduced so beautiful app, you will not believe it. It is completely AI. You go and you put your inputs, whether I should buy this mutual fund, I should buy the gold, I should buy the silver, I should buy which commodity. It gives all the information for you with the tips. Of course, it is independent for you to decide what you have to buy, when you have to buy, and you are going to hedge it at the end of the day.
1: This is excellent, Salahuddin. Can you please do me a favor? Can you please send me the app, on this number, so that for the ones that are asking us, we can help them so that they can do a little bit of research, and move along the course of investment. But thank you once again for taking time out and having this chat with us, Salahuddin. More power to you. Looking forward to more conversations.
0: Thank you very much, Ms. Muri. It is a pleasure to talk to you all the time.
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5: BBC News with Roisin Hasty. The Trump administration has confirmed that it's dropped its plan for a fund to compensate people who claim they were victims of unfair political prosecution. The decision followed a backlash from Republicans who called the $1.8 billion fund an ethical and political disaster. Microsoft has unveiled a new quantum computing chip. It says Majorana 2 is 1,000 times more reliable than its predecessor and will help it create commercial quantum machines by 2029. Quantum computers may be able to solve problems that would take conventional computers thousands of years to crack. Californians are deciding who can run for governor in November to replace Gavin Newsom. The leading candidates are Democrats, a former health secretary and a billionaire who favours taxing the rich, as well as a Republican backed by President Trump. The leaders of Australia and the Solomon Islands have agreed to negotiate a comprehensive new treaty in a victory for Australia as it competes with China for influence in the South Pacific. The Solomon's Prime Minister Matthew Walle also said he would review a security pact with China. A study has found that doing weekly strength training can greatly reduce the risk of an early death. Researchers analysed data from three long studies involving nearly 150,000 people. And scientists in Italy studying the frozen body of a man more than 5,000 years old have obtained details of the ancient microbes on and inside him. The researchers hope that'll explain how friendly bacteria evolved. BBC News.
4: Fan Network News from the BBC. Grey coverage, vibrant colour, natural finish. All in just 5 minutes. Henna, speedy, easy hair colour. Made in Italy. Talk 100.3. The day's agenda for the Emirates.
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4: This is Daybreak with Muriel Deesa. 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
1: 8:05 on the clock. A very, very good morning to you and welcome once again to Daybreak with me, Muriel Deesa, only on Talk 100.3. We are part of the Fun Asia Network, and now yesterday I came across a brilliant piece of news, and you know, every day that's the endeavour to kind of bring it as is, and the best way to do it and to move around the course of it is to understand its relevance in today's day and age and how you can master it, right? What are we talking about? We're talking about a post that has gone viral once again, but for all the right things. And it is about, once again, you know, I have to reiterate my stance and talk to you about RCB, because apparently RCB is using AI to scout and hire the right set of talent to their camps. Now, how does it really work? Certainly, they have the RCB Innovation Lab and so on and so forth, but how are they leveraging this, right? So these days, AI is being used widely in interviews. Now, not very many of us do understand how to kind of, you know, get past AI and probably, you know, ace that interview. And that's why sometimes we fall short of things. Now, I'll tell you why AI will work, because AI gives you a non-biased opinion of your ratings, where you stand, how good you are, and how you'd make for a better candidate for a particular company. Now, a very, very simple framework, this is like a quick fix that you've got to register, you know, in your minds, is the STAR framework. If you've heard it before, probably you must have heard it in college or, you know, any of your areas where you have studied about this. You have to deal with the STAR framework. What is the STAR framework in an interview and why is it so important? One, it talks about situation. So S stands for situation, T stands for task, A stands for action, R stands for result. So whenever you are preparing for a face-to-face interview, make sure that you have mastered the art of the STAR framework, which is situation, task, action, and result. And let me tell you, examples are amazing. Now, if you are not too sure of what we are talking about, now is the time you take a listen to exactly what we are saying. A very good morning to the ones that are just about joining in. We are here talking to you about how AI is here to assist you in your day-to-day lives, not just day-to-day lives, but also assist you where your interviews are concerned. We are talking to you, how do you prepare? You prepare using the STAR framework, situation, task, action, and result. Are there any free applications that can help guide you, you know, for the ones that get a little bit nervous when they go for an interview, because you don't really know what is being asked. And sometimes I feel it's more of an, you know, interrogation more than anything else. So I think, how do you master that? There are free AI mock interview tools available that you can use. For example, one like Google Interview Warm Up. Now, over here, this is best for your behavioral and role-specific practice. It is completely free. There is another one. It's an AI lab. It's called Aman AI Lab. So your AI / ML, LLM, RAG, MLOPs, interviews. I mean, it's a free mock interview and question bank as well. So you require this, right? You can also use your several tools, from your Gemini to ChatGPT to Claude even. Now you can use ChatGPT for a free by pasting your resume, the job description, target company, then ask. Act as a senior interviewer at Google. Conduct a mock interview, say for a back-end engineer role. Ask one question at a time and critique my answers. So generate 20, or you can say generate 20 behavioral questions likely for this job and score my star answers. I already told you what star means. And then many a times you would get, the questions popped up onto your screen. It'll tell you exactly. Now, in the UAE job markets in 2026, the hardest interview questions are increasingly designed to test judgment, ambiguity, handling and business impact and communication, not just your technical knowledge, right? So employers in technology, finance, consulting, healthcare, energy, logistics and constructions are prioritizing candidates who can demonstrate a real world problem and measurable results. So for example, say technology slash AI slash software engineer. One of the questions that always pops up is, design a system that serves 10 million users, but your cloud budget is cut by 50%. What would you change? Now, what are they actually testing over here? So they're testing your trade-off thinking, cost awareness, system design and business judgment. What would be a very, very strong answer is this. I'd first identify the highest cost components using monitoring data. I'd evaluate caching, database optimization, CDN usage and workload scheduling before considering architecture changes. If user experience remains acceptable, I'd prioritize cost-effective solutions such as auto-scaling, reserved instances and eliminating unused services. So my goal would be maintaining reliability while reducing operational cost. Now, the moment you say that, you definitely have attracted, the interviewer's mindset. Why? The moment you use terminologies like reduced operational cost and, you know, accelerate the experience, maintaining reliability, you have them by the hook. Now, this type of trade-off question is becoming common in the UAE tech hiring because companies increasingly focus on business impact, not just technical excellence. What about the AI and data science, right? One of the difficult questions is, your machine learning model has 95% accuracy, but the business rejects it. Why? So we'll come back to talk to you more about this, talking to us, all things AI and AI expert, just joining in. A very good morning to you and Nikhil Mahadeshwar, and welcome once again onto the show.
6: Good morning. Good morning.
1: Nikhil, we've been talking about interviews. We've been talking to individuals about how do you kind of master the art of AI, right? Is there a way in today's day and age, in 2026, where we can master that art, where we have an AI interviewing us before we go in for a proper interview?
6: Well, yeah, that is something which is really good. Why? So let's say people build a resume. And they always build in on some template which is available online, you know, or taking some friend's resume and editing those details and then submitting it. So what can happen better is you can put your resume or CV to the AI, the portfolio, and AI will suggest you whether you will be selected in the first level of screening on this job or not. Okay. So that is something which AI can help you. And what are the changes you have to do in your resume? With that also AI can help you. After registering and creating that changes, then basically you can always ask AI what type of questions. If I am getting hired for a job role of a cybersecurity analyst, then what kind of basically questions will come to AI so in my interview. Then After uploading the resume, you can ask what are the rejection rates or on which specific points basically the interviewer can reject me or what is going wrong with this. So absolutely you can use the AI and you can also, talk with AI doing this basically online and then enhance your resume. That's what I'm saying.
1: This is brilliant. Nikhil Mahadeshwar, of course, you are the founder of Cyber Secured India. Let's talk to you about keyword screening, right? So how do natural language processing, that is your NLP models, accurately, say, distinguish between a candidate who is simply using buzzwords as one who possesses genuine contextual domain expertise? How do I know that? How do I know that it's the language that an AI interviewer wants to know and it will be acceptable by real human intervene as well?
6: Okay. Yeah. So I'll tell you when we take interviews and like when there are video interviews online. So we know, first of all, how the candidate is looking at. Is the candidate looking at the camera or is it looking at the screen? So there are transcribers basically where if the interviewer is asking a question and he or she basically is looking at the screen and reading out the answer, then specifically a word, let's say the candidate uses a buzzword, okay, or a jargon completely, which is given by AI, then ask more and more detail into it. Let's say a candidate says, okay, I have done VAPT, so I will ask him, okay, what kind of VAPT, is it mobile, is it desktop, is it mobile, is it web, is it network, what kind of VAPT you have done? And then basically he or she will get stuck for a moment there, and then basically they'll read an answer. Specific vulnerability, if I ask, how did you discover that? So if you go in the detail of a specific terminology and the candidate is not prepared for it, then you will come to know about that easily.
1: This is interesting, Nikhil. Now, is there a, you know, because not just for me to practice on AI, to my skills, that's not what AI is here for. We are seeing a lot of MNCs kind of incorporate that into their database. So what really happens is it narrows down the candidates to probably 3 to 10 of them, the best out of the lot. Now, is there a way that an AI interviewer can assess my behavior? Like what specific data variables? I'm talking about speech pacing, vocabulary complexity, or sentence structure. Say, does a video AI tool measure to score my confidence or cultural fit? How do I know that I'm being scored in the right area?
6: Yes, there are a lot of tools available where companies are using those tools to assess the videos, the expressions, basically how they are talking around it. And yes, there are applications available. As a candidate for the interview, basically you should be confident enough with whatever you want to read from AI or explore from AI, do it before your interview. While your interview, don't use any tools basically which creates a confusion for them.
1: Wow. Now, in an automated technical or coding interview, now this is really, really technical. So how does AI grade, say, the candidate's problem solving method rather than just verifying the final correct output?
6: Mm-hmm. So see, basically the problem solving method is already always evaluated in a technical interview, per se, where in the domain which we work cyber. Or it may be AI or anything. So we look at the projects which the candidate has done. And using that projects, we tell them to show us the MVP or the prototype. And using that only, the interviewer judges, rather than basically putting everything on the base of AI to assess the technical capability person.
1: But Nikhil, is AI really fair? Because as much as I have read about, if MNCs are going to be using AI to do their initial round of interviews, doesn't AI really pick up only on keywords? How does it really understand? Not everybody is cut from the same cloth, Nikhil. So, do I have to speak the AI language so that I get into, the pool of, with other candidates as well? How does this work?
6: I'll tell you, AI is getting, yes, intelligent day by day because of the human intelligence only, because of the inputs which we are giving to AI. And I'm not disagreeing to the point that there are false positive results, where, okay, there may be a genuine candidate, and with this AI first round of screening, he or she may get rejected. So there are false positive results for any technology, basically, you see. So in that case, the manual screening also should be done. Yes, AI have rejected this candidate, so the interviewer should ideally, just verify the list of rejected candidates if they are really not worth, and train their AI models, whichever model they are using, to select to add rejections or selection on the basis of that. Just not be relied on the standard technology. Need some customization.
1: This is interesting that you've mentioned that how, MNCs and corporates need to be training their AIs. But not just that, we're also getting messages with individuals saying, now, whenever we put up our CVs or our resumes, on any job portals, we don't really get that traction. This is a constant question, and it's an ask every single time that we have. How do I make sure if I am putting putting up my CV on any of the platforms, any of the job portal sites, first to ensure that I get the eyeballs of a corporate locked onto my CV? Do I have to start kind of using the ATS language, because that's the only way I can move along that line?
6: Yes, you can use that language. You can ask AI. Basically, I am on, let's say, 10 different job portals, and my CV is not getting shortlisted, or my profiles are not getting shortlisted. Give me some keywords for it. Then always, it is not only about the CVs or resumes. It is also about the LinkedIn profile, which is a professional social media. So that has to be very much active. So if basically it's a public profile, ideally LinkedIn with this. So if it, like AI goes and reviews it, or a human HR goes and reviews it, it should be highly professional, fulfilled with the achievements, with the certifications you have, and any kind of articles which you have written, so which builds your social profile. So it is not only your resume, but it is also your online social media reputation, which also is to be considered.
1: You know, interesting that you've mentioned this. Is it possible for you, Nikhil, to please hold on to the line for literally 20 seconds and then we can continue this conversation?
6: Mm-hmm.
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1: Welcome back to Daybreak with me, Muriel Risa, only on Talk 100.3. We're part of the Fun Asia Network. Still in conversation with Nikhil Mahadeshwar. He's an AI expert here to talk to us about all things AI. And why are we talking today about AI is because of the buzz that it has created in the industry, where MNCs, corporates are using AI tools to take the initial round of interviews. But how do you master the skill? Well, let's know from the AI expert himself. Nikhil, thank you for being so kind and holding on to the line.
6: Thank you.
1: Nikhil, we have more questions coming in. How should I talk to an AI interviewer? If, you know, should I be adjusting my speed? Should I be adjusting my tone, vocabulary? Or, you know, how do I speak to a machine? Never done that before.
6: So basically, see, when you initially talk with them, it may be chat or it may be a video conversation. So it will give you a automatic report saying, okay, you are too fast, you are too slow, I am not able to understand your language, your pronunciation or your accent, whatever it is. So itself, basically, it will tell you how fast or slow you are going, or is AI able to understand or not. Because in a lot of interviews, this happens, you know, in human interviews, basically, where HR is taking the round, they are not able to understand the context also of the candidate. So because candidates at times, you know, switches from one topic to another to and then to the third and give some other answer only, which is not expected basically by the interviewer. So that mistakes also AI will be able to tell you, and you can correct yourself.
1: What about the background noise or a bad webcam? Will AI penalize me for that as well? I mean, what if the internet is lagging? You never know, anything can happen, right? So will all of that be taken into consideration?
6: See, your bad internet AI cannot fix. Your webcam, if it is not of a good quality, AI maximum can add some filters to it or some good background to it. But it cannot fix your camera quality 100%. It may enhance the camera quality, but not fix it 100%.
1: All right, this is, I think, $1 million question coming in. How much time and money does a company actually save by switching to automated interviews? Is AI really cheaper than human recruiters?
6: Yes, the answer is simply yes. Because basically, if a company has mass hiring, so they require recruiters to do this initial screening, and if basically they are putting an AI model for it, so yes, it is saving a lot of money for them, which is the actually human cost. So yes.
1: Okay, now will AI, and this is again an extension of this question, right, Nikhil? So will AI miss out on great candidates who don't interview well? So how do we catch, say, hidden gems, hidden gem candidates who might get filtered out by rigid keywords? I mean, they're great and I would have loved to have them onto the team, but maybe they were not that good with AI. So is there a way that, you know, we can catch the hidden gem candidates?
6: This is what I'll say, the disadvantage. Every side has an advantage and disadvantage. This is, you can say, as a disadvantage. And to, the answer to that, which is I previously mentioned, is the human resource has, so HR basically has to do interview of the, or we can say not interview, screening of the rejected candidates and make their AI models more and more stronger to avoid such scenarios. Okay, because at times, you know, the candidates won't speak in the language of AI, which is going to be there, and how basically it will be eliminated by, or it can be minimized. It cannot be eliminated, I will say per se, but it will be minimized, and that by training their own AI model. Okay.
1: Nikhil, these days I see a lot of videos viral, right, on Instagram, TikTok, and I'll tell you what, of candidates doing these mock interviews or video interviews where you know, the interviewer has asked the interviewee a question, and then there is a pop-up screen and people are trying to read it from there. So you can you cheat AI, and what is a way you can probably you know, not make it too obvious, because more times than often you know, even when people are rewriting their CVs, वैसे भी they're using ChatGPT, and any which ways they're using your Gemini and Claude, but making it too obvious is the question right now. So you know, can we tell if an applicant, say, is reading answers generated by ChatGPT on another screen during the interview?
6: Even if you're reading that, and like, basically I'll tell you my experience. So when we take interview, my team takes the interviews, and the video camera is on, which is absolutely a recommended thing, because when you give interview, your video cam should be on, which should be you should at least feel you are talking to a human. So in that scenario, if someone is reading from another screen, or you know, on the mobile, so with the eye movements we can figure that out, and with the speed of reading, with the confidence of giving the answers. Okay. So let's say you are asking me a question, and I am searching that question into AI and then answering your question. You will absolutely come to know, okay, why Nikhil is taking so much pause. He may be searching something on the internet, or putting me on mute and asking a friend suggestion on this answer. So that kind of delay is basically the interviewer figures out. I don't think so there is a way to, you know, bypass this kind of expressions. Because the moment you're confused, like it shows on your face. So take a pause. So that are all behavioral analysis, which doesn't require any kind of technology to identify. AI will also identify it. HR will also identify it.
1: Interesting. Nikhil, is AI interviewing fair to everyone? Can these tools accurately understand different, say, regional accents, dialects, or non-native English speakers? And of course, the way you and I speak English is very different from the West, right? I mean, and it'll be very different from the extreme East. So let's talk about regional accents, dialects, or a non-native English speaker. Can the tools accurately understand these?
6: Yes. So this technology is really good to understand the accent, so basically which let's say is not so familiar, or there are change in the that specific words, yes, this will be really helpful, basically, because the you have rightly mentioned, like, you and I speak English in which tone or accent is really different from the West. So yes, at times it is not easy to understand that, but AI will absolutely understand it.
1: And now we're getting an HR sending you a message saying, hey, Nikhil, thank you for that line about video interviews and, you know, that you just mentioned. Can you help me clarify? I caught you in between. How do we prevent candidates from cheating or using any of the tools, Gemini, ChatGPT, Claude, on another screen? My name is Praveen.
6: Okay. I think I just answered that. Is something, if someone is using that ChatGPT or any kind of AI, Claude and all, basically. So while the interview is going on, the interview, the candidate basically will end up looking at other screens, and that is something basically which you can catch up. In between, you can ask such questions which are really domain expert questions. Let's say you can tell them, okay, define this specific terminology and how you use it in your projects. And so during that answer, if you feel that is the confidence which the candidate is giving, or he or she is taking a pause, having eye movements, that is how basically you can identify. I mean, we have identified this skill now, which people look very good in their resumes, you know, in that portfolio, done dozens of certifications and everything, but then when we actually interview, then they end up at times reading on the screen or taking a pause and then just checking some other screen and responding to it, asking someone and responding to it. So that's how basically we are also filtering our recruitment.
1: Nikhil, you've got to really, really hold your breath for this one. We have Sumana, 20 years experience in the industry, in the HR space. Now, she's asked you a question and she says, can you please help me? Will AI completely replace human HR departments? Which means, will AI still have a role in hiring 10 years from now? Or will humans still have a role in hiring 10 years from now on? Is it time for me to pivot and look at a new alternative?
6: Okay, this is not only her question, it is everyone in every industry asking, will AI basically replace my job? That's what the simple question is. And my opinion till now, whatever basically the AI industry is transforming, the way the digital things are working. So if AI will never 100%, you know, replace your job and won't be able to, because human intelligence is always better, I'll say, because humans have created this AI. So let's say you take today any kind of task and you give it to AI. So there are basically multiple tasks which you will see, you won't get accurate results. So there are tasks basically which AI is also not able to do accurately. Now, let's say talk about someone asking the question, you said has a 20 years of experience. So now this 20 years of human experience into the HR industry, they may know the challenges of hiring. They may know the challenges of firing, absconding a candidate, and whatever the HR policies are, basically. So this kind of things, a human has to handle it. You know, like talking with a human, if he is terminated or she is terminated, or say he or she is absconded, if there is a dispute, AI cannot handle it alone, you know. You have to, as a human, empathize it. So that kind of things, basically, I think AI, even if AI will be able to do, humans won't be able to connect. We humans are able to connect with humans more rather than AI. AI won't replace your jobs. That is what I'll say in one line.
1: Okay, you know, that is a bit of a relief over here. Nikhil, before you leave, we've reached the end of our conversation. Can you please help us, say, with a few free AI tools that we can practice, you know, these mock interviews, so that at least the next time around I'm placed in front of a camera, I don't have sweaty palms?
6: So, see, I'll tell you, you can use the free versions, GPT and Claude. These are, I think, enough where you can go ahead and practice. That is where basically my interns or candidates basically practice when they go for a client interview or job, where they can upload their resumes and ask the question, will I fail in the interview? What kind of questions I can face? What are the rejection points? How I should improvise or review? So this basic tools are enough, I think.
1: Well, thank you once again, Nikhil, for taking time out, being so kind and having such a nice, lengthy conversation with us. More power to you.
6: Thank you. Thank you very much.
1: You're more than welcome. We'll continue more conversations right here only on Talk 100.3, part of the Fun Asia Network. A very good morning.
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5: BBC News with Roisin Hasty. The Trump administration has confirmed that it's dropped its plan for a fund to compensate people who claim they were victims of unfair political prosecution. The decision followed a backlash from Republicans who called the $1.8 billion fund an ethical and political disaster. Microsoft has unveiled a new quantum computing chip. It says Majorana 2 is 1,000 times more reliable than its predecessor and will help it create commercial quantum machines by 2029. Quantum computers may be able to solve problems that would take conventional computers thousands of years to crack. Californians are deciding who can run for governor in November to replace Gavin Newsom. The leading candidates are Democrats, a former health secretary and a billionaire who favours taxing the rich, as well as a Republican backed by President Trump. The leaders of Australia and the Solomon Islands have agreed to negotiate a comprehensive new treaty in a victory for Australia as it competes with China for influence in the South Pacific. The Solomon's Prime Minister Matthew Walle also said he would review a security pact with China. A study has found that doing weekly strength training can greatly reduce the risk of an early death. Researchers analysed data from three long studies involving nearly 150,000 people. And scientists in Italy studying the frozen body of a man more than 5,000 years old have obtained details of the ancient microbes on and inside him. The researchers hope they'll explain how friendly bacteria evolved. BBC News.
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1: From the sports desk, this is Muriel Deesa. In football, Manchester United have agreed a £35 million deal with Italian side Atalanta for Brazil midfielder Edison. The 26-year-old will sign a four-year deal at United with the option to extend it by a further 12 months. Edison is still to have a medical test, with sources saying the transfer should be completed in early July before United's return to pre-season training begins. In tennis, Serena Williams, one of the greatest tennis players of all time, will make her return to competitive action after an absence of almost 4 years in the women's doubles at Queen's Club later this month. The 44-year-old American evolved away from tennis in 2022 after winning 23 Grand Slam titles in her 27-year career. Rumours of her return began last year when her name appeared on the list of players registered for the testing pool. In Formula One, Mercedes have dominated the 2026 season so far, winning all the Grand Prix from pole position. The only time they have beaten to either the front of the grid or a victory was in the sprint in Miami, when Lando Norris took pole and the win for McLaren. The reason, Monaco has been identified as a place where that run may end, particularly in the favour of Ferrari, is to do with car, engine and driver characteristics. In cricket, Shoaib Bashir has been backed as England's first-choice spinner for the first test against New Zealand after being overlooked for the entire Ashes series. Bashir has been named in a 12-man squad for Thursday's series opener at Lord's and will take his place in the 11, with England pondering the makeup of their pace attack. Uncapped seamer Sony is also in the 12, possibly vying with Gus Atkinson for the final spot in the team. Bashir has not played for England since the third test against India on this ground last July, when he took the final wicket to win a thrilling contest despite having broken a finger. And that's all from the sports desk with me, Muriel Deesa, only on Talk 100.3, part of the Fun Asia Network.
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5: Now, as we are having this conversation again, we are joined by an HR expert. I will start talking to you a little bit more about this, but quickly, let's hear what she has to say.
6: How are you? Thank you so much.
5: Well, extremely well and elated. Right now, we are discussing, the art of acing an interview. And I believe this involves a mix of strategic preparations, structured storytelling, and the ability to pivot under pressure. Take us through the process. What can individuals do that are looking to ace their interview, but still with the umpteen years of experience that they already have, they somewhere fall short and we don't know the reason why?
6: Absolutely. First and foremost, I would recommend candidates to do a thorough research on the UAE job market. Because, definitely their profile is matching and everything is matching, but what the market trend is in terms of the requirement, in terms of leveling up their skills, and in terms of the salary benchmarks, this is also one of the major things that the candidate should do a pre-interview research before they even apply. Forget about interview, before they even apply. Because what happens, often candidates end up applying for 100 position and don't even get a single call. And then they wonder, what is happening? Is it only me? And it kind of leads to a different, approach going forward, right?
5: Right.
6: They might stop applying at some point and then, okay, leave it and I'll go back. But we have to sit back and understand why is that happening? Am I applying to right place?
5: Preeti, I want to, in fact, interrupt you here, and ask you this question. Now, in-person interviews can be very, very different from your, say, video interviews, right? I mean, in-person, you can read the room, you can read the body language, and that would tell you whether the person is more interested in taking the conversation forward, or this is just, because you've come for the interview, so we'll listen to what you have to say. How do you make yourself heard in an interview? Say, for example, you are an HR, so say I come to you and I say, okay, all right, I'm here, I've applied for the sales position, but you've already made up your mind on another candidate. Now, you are not telling me that. Is there a way that I can, get you to lean in more towards me by, doing something or showcasing something that highlights my experience and the greats that I've brought to the table?
6: Oh, great question. Yes, indeed. Even if the HR has made up their mind, the reason they're meeting is expecting someone to be better than what they have already liked, right? So how do you do it is, one, again, preparation. Prepare something where before interview you go with a certain value additions because of you, how the company is going to benefit. And second thing, as the moment you walk in, you will make a impression. The handshake, the sitting posture, the smile, the personality, being positive and being attentive even. Sometimes we candidates answer a question which is not related, answer to the question which is not related to what they asked for. Right,
5: because very interesting.
6: They are nervous and they just want to say, and I hope they have already prepared something and they just want to say it. But understanding the question, listening to what they want, and, you know, giving them accordingly out of what you have prepared. You don't have to say a page that you're prepared. You mm-hmm. can say one sentence that could make an impact to their question.
5: Ashil, Preeti, when you are having a look at, your candidates that come forward, what is it that you make the most out of them? I mean, when they say something, or what are you paying the attention to the most?
6: When I interview, I pay attention to how they can add value to the job description. I want them to understand the job description, read the company profile, and when they come to me for an interview, they should be able to tell how is their candidature going to impact my business.
5: All right. So, and what do you feel is one of the most difficult questions that people get tongue-tied? They don't know how to answer when they come for interviews. And for you, that one question becomes a deciding factor, for you to hire in your industry. What is that one question that you feel is so important to learn and, or rather to dodge it, but dodge it well?
6: The common question is, where do you see yourself in 2 years or 5 years in the company?
5: And what should your answer be there?
6: The answer be according to your expertise. For example, if I am a finance guy, then I would say in the next 5 years, I would be able to be in a certain position where management can blindly trust me on numbers.
5: Okay. And how important is it, Preeti, to be throwing in numbers? Like, for example, I've come, say, from XYZ firm and I have done, revenue for about 40%. And over here, my past experience will help. And obviously, I know the numbers of the company. So in the next 1 year, we would be looking at a growth of another 60% or whatever. Do numbers play a very important role when you throw these numbers at an HR? Do they lean in forward to, further that conversation up or back that conversation?
6: Yes, indeed, but the candidate has to be very confident in throwing that numbers, because those numbers can lead to deeper questions. For example, I will be able to contribute to 60% in your company. You're like, oh, really? How? So what is our current, ratio? Will the candidate be knowing that?
5: So just throwing numbers is not good enough, you're saying.
6: You can say about you what you have done in the past, but when you say I will do this for you, then the candidate should be 200% confident.
5: Preeti,
6: whatever the question comes, he will be able to answer that.
5: Well, all right. Well, thank you, Preeti, once again. You are amazing, and the kind of conversations that we are having. More power to you. Looking forward to more conversations with you.
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5: 8:51 on the clock. A very, very good morning to you. And yes, why are we talking so much about HRs and interviews? And now, MNCs are kind of onboarding AI interviewers. So if you are not very sure, or sometimes, they take your interviews via the application where you're on video with them. But very many a times we get tongue-tied with the questions. Now, is there a way that you can ace this, right? That's the question. How can I better myself? What are those difficult questions? For example, if you are in the banking and finance sector, apparently in 2026, one of the most tough questions that were asked was, a client can legally reduce taxes, but doing so may harm the company's reputation. What would you recommend? This is, your testing point, and how do you answer this is only possible if you get hold of AI. And we were speaking to an AI expert, Nikhil Mahadeshwar, right here onto the show. You know, he's worked with several, not just several brands, but he's worked with several governments as well, talking to us as how you can master it. You can basically use your free versions of your ChatGPT and Claude. Very simply, put up your CV, your resume, and say, hey, you know, go through my CV, go through my resume, and tell me the pain points. Tell me what are the questions that would kind of, you know, evolve from a CV like that. At what is the rate of rejection, and what would be the ways that I can better myself? But are there any best free AI mock tools available? Absolutely, there are. So if you want to get hold of these, you know, free AI mock tools, why is this important? Because these act as your simulations or your simulators, however you want to put that across. So you kind of get in touch with you know, you are in front of the screen, you're talking to the AI, and the AI is monitoring you on several methods. We were discussing this method. Now, if you didn't quite catch me at the start, we were talking about the STAR method. Now, what is this STAR method? This is supremely important, a framework that doesn't really matter if you are being interviewed by an AI or it's via a webcam or it's in person as well. Remember this, no matter what. The STAR method is situation, task, action, and result, and that's exactly what you know, you've got to put out there. So when someone says, why should we hire you, nobody's really looking for the flowery words that you put onto the resume. They want to know proper numbers that you have done. So never really say, you know, in fact, even yesterday I was on LinkedIn reading up, and I figured that the best and of best MNCs and the really good companies don't really look for things like, listen, if you hire me, I can, you know, accelerate growth by 50%, by 40%. That is not what they want to know, because you can't really predict the future. You do not know the stance of the market already. But what they certainly are looking forward to is the attitude, is the situation. So what you say is, hey, when I was in, you know, XYZ company, or when I was in my previous company, I was given this task and I amplified. Please use proper contextual information, numbers, percentages to kind of amplify that situation. So when you say, I have kind of increased the revenue by 40%, by 30%, you need to state in numbers. You need to, or maybe I have reduced the consumption of, you know, whatever industry you belong to. Use these language that will attract more eyeballs onto your CVs, onto your resumes. And then that's how you garner more attention. So that's what they want to know. What did you do? Tell them the percentage, tell them the numbers. People love numbers. And the moment you throw in numbers, always in any conversation, you will always be all ears. I mean, the individual will be all ears into that conversation. So you've got to be very sure. Make sure that you are pushing this on AI and try and get in all the data. You know, look at your past projects, the success rates of it. Maybe you helped in reducing the cost for the company. So talk to us about that. Tell me about that. And then you can say, maybe I can use the same method

reducing the cost for the company. So talk to us about that. Tell me about that. And then you can say, maybe I can use the same method in this company, a bit of that knowledge into this company to amplify. So nobody's really looking for flowery words saying, oh, if you hire me, this is what I can do to the company. No, you can't really say that. But you need to back it up by proper information, by numbers that you throw at them, and proper numbers. The market is really small. You've got to understand everybody knows everybody. People are well connected. And you and I know that very well. So if you go, say, you know, you're going from one tech company to another, I'm sure internally people do know each other. And, you know, if someone really needs to run a reference or a cross-check, most of the companies do, then at least people need to be in that position to vouch for you. Technicalities in terms of the numbers and all of that, that's a different ballgame that you need to entail. But right now, if you want to master this, you know, if you want to master the art of getting interviewed by an AI, why? Because MNCs, corporates are moving in that direction where HRs need to kind of up the ante for themselves. Right now, there are about 6 tools that I can see that will be best for behavioral role-specific practice, live mock interviews with peers, technical coding interviews, general interview simulations. And I think this is brilliant. They're all free. Everything is available on the internet if only you know how to research it. Now, if you want to get hold of these tools, start messaging me 0586861003. Yes, more times than not, you know, you are a kind of referred by individuals in the industry who already have worked with you. But for the newcomers in the industry, for the ones that feel it's very difficult to crack the code, I think if you manage to get hold of these AI apps that can help you with your interviews, can help change the narrative for you, that can help better your stance, better your position in the pool where candidates are concerned. Come on, start sending me those messages and spread it out to the ones that are in need of it. 0586861003. Lot of noise around HR companies or HR practices also undergoing a change. You heard what Nikhil had to say. Will the position be made obsolete? He said no, but the question that I had for him was, will AI completely replace human HR departments, which means will humans actually still have a role in hiring 10 years from now on? He said, well, the human-to-human connection will not change, Muriel, but how the interview process takes place, that will change, and that will be governed by AI, and you need to start mastering it today. You may be at the age of 40, 50 and say, oh no, you know, it works on connections and it works on how well you know people in the industry, which is brilliant, but you still require to get a head start where this is concerned, because this is the future. Well, yes, we're talking about all things AI. We're talking about several things right now onto the show. Well, if you're listening in, you're listening to Talk 100.3. Be part of the Funny Show Network. I'll see you in the next hour.

0: had been brought down. Unconfirmed Ukrainian sources say an oil terminal was hit. Microsoft has unveiled a new quantum computing chip. It says Majora 2 is 1,000 times more reliable than its predecessor. Quantum computers may be able to solve problems that would take conventional computers thousands of years. Tropical storm Jiangmi is ripping through Japan's main island Honshu on its way towards Tokyo with winds of up to 90 kilometres an hour. Power to nearly 60,000 homes has been cut. Polls have closed in California in a primary election to determine who will run for governor in November to replace Gavin Newsom. With 61 candidates, the favourite is the Democratic former health secretary Javier Becerra. A study has found that doing 90 minutes to 2 hours of strength training a week can reduce the risk of an early death. Researchers found that regular weight or resistance training reduced the risk by 13%. Scientists in Italy studying the frozen body of a man more than 5,000 years old hope the ancient bugs they found on and inside him will help explain how so-called friendly bacteria have evolved. And the American R&B singer Peabo Bryson has died at the age of 75. During a career spanning five decades, he was best known for two Disney classics, Beauty and the Beast and A Whole New World from Aladdin. BBC News.
1: 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Grey coverage, vibrant colour, natural finish. All in just 5 minutes. Henna, speedy, easy hair colour. Made in Italy. Talk 100.3. The day's agenda for the Emirates.
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3: 9:02 on the clock. A very, very good morning to you. Absolutely. This is me. I'm here all the way down until 11 o'clock, taking you through the day's agenda, telling you what are the do's, the don'ts, what really is happening in the UAE, and how do you stay abreast where information is concerned. Hoping that you are enjoying conversations, be it the banking sector, be it the AI sector, real estate sector, or be it the breaking news. We are here belting that out for you one story at a time. Right now, without further ado, I think it is time that we jump into this conversation. A lot of response coming in for AI interviewers, and I'll tell you why, because we are talking about this. Look, MNCs have been using AI to not replace the HR department, but to kind of amplify its already existence, right? I mean, to screen you already. We are aware that ATS is doing the magic for us, right? ATS, what is ATS? Applicant tracking system. When you put your CVs, your resumes on, job portal sites or LinkedIn, it kind of scans for the keywords and it picks up your CV depending on where your rankings are. However, what I feel is a game changer is that MNCs are incorporating AI interviewers. So now your first rounds of interviews will now be done by AI, and then you're going to move on to a face-to-face. So it's going to narrow the candidates down to probably 10 or 5, depending on how the company views it. Now, you and I are not really skewed in that towards that conversation, and not really do we really understand what really runs in an interviewer's mind. Let alone that, I mean, a human intervention. Now you have AI also to tackle. So this is too much of an ask for individuals. This is too much of an ask, even for someone like me, right? I mean, imagine talking to AI. What do I tell AI that AI will select me as a candidate? I mean, will I stand a chance of making the cut, or will I lose the ability at the very word? Maybe I not know the keywords. So again, there are a lot of questions that are weighing on my mind, and that's why I want to know if you belong to any industry. Now, whether you have whether you advocate for AI or not, I want to know this from you right now. 800-81003. What was the most difficult questions that you were asked in a human interview, I mean, human to human connection in an interview like that, that you felt tongue-tied, that you had to think twice, or was it an easy breezy? Now, for the ones that have spent over 10 years in the industry, 5 years, 7 years, now is your time to give us a call and also help the other individuals who are looking out for a job, maybe in the similar field. With a question like that, you can help someone seek a job faster, get a job faster, just by you telling us what are the tips, the tricks that you've used to crack that interview. Very important. I feel One of the most difficult questions that has been used all time is, why should we hire you? Why should the company hire you? And as much as you want to flaunt your existence in the market, and you know, you say, well, I've done ABCD and this is why I think you should hire me. Or also then there are quirky people who put in answers saying, well, if you didn't want to hire me, then why have the advert in place? Such things as well go doing the rounds on LinkedIn. But what has been the most difficult question that has been ever asked to you is what I want to know. This one, I guess, is coming in from Namisha. And Namisha says, well, Murul, you had mentioned something about machine learning model 95%. I am a data scientist myself. And yes, when that question was asked to me, believe you me, it was about 2 years ago. And it quite on the similar lines of your machine learning model has 95% accuracy, but the business rejects it. Why? She's saying, I was tongue-tied. Did I get the job? No, I didn't. But now I realize that there had to be a better answer. So what was the answer that AI prompted? Could you please help me out with that? Absolutely. So a strong answer that popped up on AI is this. So accuracy alone doesn't guarantee business value. Now, the model may have poor precision on critical classes, create regulatory risk, be too expensive to deploy or produce output stakeholders don't trust. Now, I'd examine businesses, you know, KPIs, explain its requirements and operational constraints before judging model success. That would have been an apt answer. And this is exactly what AI has prompted. But right now, I think it's time that we get, you know, into a conversation where a human is concerned. And let's get a download from Hari Narayan, who is an industry expert. A very good morning to you, Hari. Welcome to the show.
2: Morning. How have you been?
3: Oh, very well, Hari. You know, we're talking about interviews, AI, and a lot of MNCs kind of deploying AI to do the first rounds of interviews, right? I mean, already we have sweaty palms when we think of interviews. It feels like an interrogation more than an interview. But now, let alone that, you have AI doing the first and second round of interviews. But what really happens in a face-to-face interview? People are startled. People are tongue-tied. Questions like, why should we hire you, can literally throw you off the track. How do you view interviews these days, and how can I master that skill?
2: I won't be able to comment on how can we master the skill, because it is still an emerging skill. However, people are having mixed opinion about having an interaction with AI vis-a-vis having a live interaction in person. I mean, we have been trained from a very, very young age to speak to people. So we are a lot more comfortable doing that. Talking to an AI is something which is completely new dynamic, and a lot of people are not very comfortable. But having said that, it has its own advantage. Some real open points which you might feel otherwise be told and get offended by the other party can be freely told to AI. AI opens you up because you have a comfortable feeling that I won't be able to hurt anybody. So I can express myself clearly without being judged, because AI doesn't judge you. So, I mean, that gives you a lot of comfort in certain points, but it's a mixed bag. It's an evolving area. So only time can tell what is going to be the real benefits in the coming few months.
3: All right. And I have to ask you this, you know, this is quite a starter. IQ or EQ, what really matters in an interview?
2: When you go to the interview, your, basic aptitude is already checked. They shortlist you based on something which you already know. So in an interview, EQ matters more than the IQ.
3: So you're saying EQ matters more than the IQ. All right. Now, I'm going to put up a few questions, and this is non-AI, right? I mean, this is just very generic, that when you are seated opposite an interviewer, you are probably asked these questions and people get tongue-tied, and you kind of would probably lose the opportunity of getting hold of that position if you don't answer them well. Like, for example, we'll talk to you about first things, of course, about accountability and failure. Now, if this question is asked to you, what should be an appropriate answer according to you? So can you tell us about a major strategic decision you made that completely failed? What went wrong and how much did it cost? Can I be honest over here?
2: Yeah, definitely. Over a career of 25 years, we have taken a lot of decisions with the full faith that we are taking the right ones, but it has horribly gone wrong. It happens. But we can fail in addition, but we should not stop ourselves from making strong decisions. That's what it is. So, a good organization always allows failure of a senior and middle leadership. But of course, they should not tolerate negligence. They should be supporting a well-informed decision backed by a sound logic. And the team is also taken along with them when the addition by a leader is made. Maybe it's a mid-level or a senior level. So always, sometimes the bold decisions give some dramatic results. So we should encourage people to take a very well-informed bold decisions. And of course, in my career also, a lot of times, we take a chance to make a certain pitch to a business, but it can really, really, go wrong. What we thought is a very good chance turns out to be a completely a dud, and we're not even a starter in a project. So it has happened to me several times, but fortunately, my leadership has been very, accommodative and supportive in my, rational behind my decision. And of course, the world is not very small. The world is very large and wide.
3: Right.
2: So we have opportunities coming now and then.
3: Now, next question to you, Hari. If an interviewer has asked an interviewee this question, what should an answer be? And, I've got to keep it short and precise. So tell me about a time you openly disagreed, say, with a board member or a CEO. How do I handle questions like that? And can I say that I had a disagreement? Are they looking for that nod in that direction? Or, what is the interviewer looking for?
2: It can be any senior person or interview like this where you have to openly disagree or do a 180 degrees about a view the other person has. You have to be very impersonal and emotional. We should be very, very data-centric. And we should say, or we have to make the other people understand that the point is wrong, not the person. We have to make it as impersonal as possible. Address only the issue, dissect it very, very clearly so that they will understand that, oh yeah, I have made a mistake and I would like to be corrected. So they should feel, they should be taken into confidence. So it is your way of putting across it without offending their ego matters most when we have a very difficult discussion of 100% opposite point of view of whatever you are suggesting to a senior management or during an interview or any other life scenario. Make it impersonal.
3: This is interesting because, I have also noticed a lot of candidates to earn brownie points. What they do is they kind of talk ill about the previous company that they were working at or that they are currently working in, to just land themselves another job. Now, do you feel, recruiters or interviewers fall for it, or does it put you in a very, very harsh spotlight?
2: It is a learning curve, for an interviewer. In the initial days of them starting an interview, they will be wow, they're enjoying whatever the other person is saying. But in the midterm, they will be sort of sorted to understand the real fact from the fluff. And when they become slightly senior, they become irritated because they've been living this for the last several years, and they get easily irritated. And in fact, some mature interviewers are very, very clear at the start of the interview to set the rules very, very straight and with a very clear instruction to the candidate. So, start at a very different plane, and you move to a higher plane when you do many interviews over a course of your career.
3: This is interesting. Now, there are also a lot of self-awareness and ego-related questions, I believe, that you can be asked in an interview. And how should I answer it? So if someone says, if we secretly interview the people who have left your team or resigned under your leadership, what they say is your biggest flaw? What should an answer be? Because here it's your reputation at stake.
2: It's a very tricky question because it is directly pointing to a person. So with a tricky situation, you should only debate the point, not the person. What is important is we have to give a feeling or the view to the interviewer that I have no control over what you have to do. You are free to do whatever you can do. I'm reasonably confident that my past teammate will be very, very clear about speaking favorably about me because I have done something good, I have treated them well, as long as you have treated them well. If you have been really bad, then God help you. So, and thirdly, we have to also be very, subtly, gently pointing that, is that what your organization do, to do a background check like that? Is it a normal practice? So a sort of a googly, but very subtly done, you know. Is it normal? Is it ethical to do this? As a curiosity question, not like you're wrong, you cannot do that. That is a confrontational. Ask gently, politely, with an innocent look, saying that, does it happen in your organization, as a quiz. So that will give a perspective, an answer, which will actually throw light whether the interviewer is doing this just to startle you, or it is going to be really a deal.
3: All right. Hari, is it okay for me to put you on hold for about 10 odd seconds and then we can resume this conversation?
2: Certainly.
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3: Well, welcome back to the show. And yes, we're talking about all things that are important. I mean, what are the questions that can be asked in an interview? And if you are going to attend it, and if you're the interviewee and the interviewer is kind of questioning you, how you can dodge those questions in a polite manner or probably answer them in confidence. Talking to us about all things interview-based, industry expert Hari Narayan with us once again. Thank you, sir, for being so kind and having this conversation with us.
2: Yes.
3: Now, Hari, we got a question that is coming in. My question is that, should we ask companies what they give extra to improve the business?
2: Can you please rephrase the question?
3: This is as is. My question is that, should we ask the companies what they give extra to improve the business? Now, yes, certainly, you know, the interviewer would be asking you several questions. Is there a possibility that when you are being interviewed, you can also ask them, you can go back and forth?
2: No, I got your question clearly. It's about the questions, what you can ask to the interviewer about the company, about the career, about the scope, anything. So it's always a good practice. A good interview should be done both ways. It is not a one-on-one. So the candidate should feel free to seek information that he thinks should be relevant to his career and the way the company is headed, the direction the company might be taking in the future. And a good interviewer will enjoy it. I need, when I interview a person, I want somebody who's very competent, who is open, and who has curiosity to understand about certain things about the company. I welcome it. So you should always be asking questions about the future of the company, for which you have to do the preparation before you go to the interview. A lot of candidates I have seen turn up without even going.
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3: Hari, apologies about that. There was a technical glitch. Could we please continue? You did mention about something, please.
2: Yeah, I was mentioning that a lot of candidates who come to interview, they come without a due preparation. I expect a candidate to do a bit of research about the company, the leadership team, be informed. They get a small link about the company and the profile, but I expect them to do some research about the company and ask me a question which is relevant to their career, the company's growth plan, things like that. It is always good idea to go prepared about the interview, I mean, the company for which you're applying. Secondly, a lot of candidates don't even read the job description end to end. They get a job description, but they turn up to the interview without even going through it fully. When I ask a question, have you gone through job description? Do you have any questions about the various aspects mentioned? Few of them were very candid to say, sorry, sir, I didn't go through it fully. So these are all, red signals saying that, of course, the skill might be there, but the overall attitude and his, long-term prospects should be viewed differently.
3: But why should, a candidate probably has browsed through your job descriptions, how important is it for them to know? Maybe they match 5 out of the 7 skills. Is it important for them to tell you that, I come with this knowledge, I may not have knowledge on the other 2 pointers that you've mentioned in the job description? Do you think honesty really pays off?
2: It is not about honesty. I'm not asking about whether the ticking the 7 boxes. I want them, I expect them to read all the 7 skills that is required for the job. I'm saying a lot of people come, turn up to the interview without even knowing what is expected of the role. I'm asking all the listeners here who are listening to this, please, whenever you get an interview call, there will be a job description alongside. Please read it carefully, end to end. That makes your life very easy during the interview. And I'm sure, confidently I can say that you will do much better than what you have actually, what you would have done otherwise. Please read the job description. Please do the research about the company before you turn up to the interview. And if possible, get a bit sneaky, go to LinkedIn, see the profile of the person who is doing the interview, understand his background, it helps also. So go with the full preparation to the interview. Interview is not something which you turn up and get hired, Any meticulously prepared candidate will have a better chance to get hired than just somebody who just turns up.
3: How are you evaluated in an interview, right? I mean, you may have an ocean of knowledge when in your industry, but sometimes, very many a times, in fact, Hari, most of us get tongue-tied. We don't really know how to put it in properly into words, into sentences that will be acceptable by the interviewer. And they get rejected even though they are the best fit for the organization. So what are the red flags, not just, that for an interviewer should see in the interviewee, but even if, say, for example, I am going for that interview, is there a particular thing that I can see as a red flag that why I shouldn't join the company or be a part of that culture?
2: There are a lot of red flags. Every company has its own problem. Just imagine a case, somebody joining Meta 6 months back, saying that I'm joining the greatest organization, and in 6 months, 11,000 gets laid off. What will happen to that person who just joined Meta with a lot of hopes and dreams? It's dashed, right? So it happens. This world is so uncertain. There's a lot of red flags we have to, gauge before we go to the interview. Of course, I go back to the previous point, research about the news in the market, about the company, what are the positive trends, negative trends. We have AI tools, we have Perplexity, where you just have to give a command, give the name of the company and tell that research for the last 8 months thoroughly across the website, tell 10 positives and 10 negatives about the company. It will spit out the information what you need in, say, about 45 seconds. So you have tools now. We don't even have a complaint, a reason to complain anymore now with AI world. So do your research and go. Unfortunately or fortunately, the internet is full of news. Reddit is having a lot of information, inside information from the employees and the past employees about various organizations. You will be surprised to understand so much of information which is otherwise not to be known to the general public is already available in the web. So be curious, try to do a research about the culture, about the past employee experiences, the reason people quit. That will give you a lot of idea about the obstacles or the speed breakers you might face in the company in the short and long term.
3: Interesting. We got another a message, in fact, coming in from Dinesh, and he says, actually, it's a statement more than anything. Companies also should have some plans to grow. Employees can't do it without the company having a vision. Is it okay if an interviewee can cross-question an interviewer and say, what is the vision of your company? And, maybe I can ask, how do you see me a fit in your company? Is that an okay question to ask, or that is, me stepping over the boundary?
2: It is definitely okay question to ask. Most of the interviewers will not get offended by such a questions. In fact, they will welcome it. We should not go to a vision of the company, because vision is there screaming in the website, in the first page. So we can always understand, we are expected to know the vision and the mission of the company before we even turn up there. So what we have to ask question is a specific questions about your role, your department's future, and the role's expansion, the possibility in the near future. All those things will be very relevant to the interview. We cannot ask interviewer, what is the growth target for the company for the next 5 years? That will be, too much, first of all. It will be a bit overwhelming for the interviewer. He will just, softly chuckle. He might not even react to it, because it is a very, very big motherhood statement for a smaller role at during the interview. This information is available in various forums, and we have to be prepared for it. Secondly, you have to be very specific. You have to, that particular question is not only to know about the company. That question is also, in a very soft way, indicating that you are curious by nature, you are very well informed, and you are very, very interested in the way the role or your department is going to go to the next stage. So be very, limited to the scope of your work and your department to impress more. You can ask a motherhood question. What is going to be the vision of the company, or the what is going to be the next 5 years growth plans?
3: Right.
2: They are looking very, very, smart question, but when actually they are not.
3: Hari, I feel the technically sound questions are still okay to answer if you belong to a particular industry. But sometimes interviewers also, I believe, get carried away in thought process, right? And they get a little too personal. They want to know about the last company, and maybe they know someone over there. So a lot of gossips are shared across the board. How personal is personal in an interview? And how much is too much of sharing when you are seated across someone for an interview?
2: Interviewer is also a human. He also has fatigues. He also has irritations, which has happened to all of us daily. So sometimes, interviewer can also make mistakes, cross lines, and it is not intentional. Most of the cases, it's something, you get carried away. So we have to view it in that sense, not that that guy is trying to put me in a spot or trying to be very intriguing into my personal life. Yes, there's a boundary. And as a person who is getting interviewed, you have to set your lines by politely giving a pushback. Be hard-nosed yet soft-spoken during the interview. But, demarcation of the line very, very politely and clearly, so that, you can stay with your self-respect. You can't allow everything to be asked and answered.
3: Hari, we've reached almost the end of this interview. I have just last, one question in two parts for you. And if you can give me a download where this is concerned, what are the red flags that as an interviewer, I can note into the candidate that's before me? And as a candidate, what are the red flags that I need to see in the company before joining? Anything that you can help us out with?
2: First red flag is that, I would see whether, as an interviewer, I know exactly the 5-6 skill set that is mandatory for that particular role to be successfully, done. So first is, I want to know what is the amount of fluff that candidate is going to say for that particular 6 or 7 points, which is very, very critical. So I will be keenly asking questions to establish the credentials of the candidates for those areas. If the answer is vague, very evasive, or even a honest no, I will be that's a certain red flag, because you can't expect a person who is coming for a specific role not to have the skill. So I mean, I will be focusing on the 6-7 key important aspects. If there is a vagueness about the answer, that is a red flag. I'm speaking only from the skill perspective. I'm not speaking about his background or anything. That's a question for another day. And secondly, from the side of the candidate towards the company, I will be very clear about how, what is the culture of the organization. We are coming from a culture which is very different from the new culture of the company which we are aspiring to join. So what is going to be a compatibility fit? For example, you are coming from a company where there is going to be a very flexible work from home policy, and you are going to a company which is having strict no work from home policy. It is going to be very different, because you are used to certain privileges and flexibilities. When you are not going to get that in the new company, it is going to be a big put out. Second, what is going to be the way the company is going to evaluate you in the future? Well, how is the, you have to ask questions about your, evaluation, performance appraisal process, whether you are, used to that level of performance appraisal in the past, either it is below or above, and are you mentally tuned to adjust to that? Because certain companies, you have to culturally adapt to the new environment. So you have to ask questions, and if you think that the compatibility, cultural compatibility is a big issue, then either you have to be prepared to adapt to the new culture or simply walk away, because culture will always supersede everything else. Culture of the organization sets the benchmark for a good performance.
3: Well, Hari, thank you once again. You've been so kind in answering all our last-minute questions, but more power to you. Looking forward to more conversations with you.
2: And you have a lovely day.
3: You too. Bye.
2: Bye-bye.
3: Bye. We're going to continue more conversations right here on Talk 100.3. You stay put to the radio. Why? Because we're here to assist you with everything you require. Don't you go anywhere.
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0: BBC News with Roisin Hasty. Russia says its air defences have been responding to a Ukrainian drone attack around St. Petersburg. The Leningrad regional governor said 50 had been brought down. Unconfirmed Ukrainian sources say an oil terminal was hit. Microsoft has unveiled a new quantum computing chip. It says Majora 2 is 1,000 times more reliable than its predecessor. Quantum computers may be able to solve problems that would take conventional computers thousands of years. Tropical storm Jiangmi is ripping through Japan's main island Honshu on its way towards Tokyo with winds of up to 90 kilometres an hour. Power to nearly 60,000 homes has been cut. Polls have closed in California in a primary election to determine who will run for governor in November to replace Gavin Newsom. With 61 candidates, the favourite is the Democratic former health secretary Javier Becerra. A study has found that doing 90 minutes to 2 hours of strength training a week can reduce the risk of an early death. Researchers found that regular weight or resistance training reduced the risk by 13%. Scientists in Italy studying the frozen body of a man more than 5,000 years old hope the ancient bugs they found on and inside him will help explain how so-called friendly bacteria have evolved. And the American R&B singer Peabo Bryson has died at the age of 75. During a career spanning 5 decades, he was best known for 2 Disney classics, Beauty and the Beast and A Whole New World from Aladdin. BBC News.
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3: From the sports desk, this is Muriel Deesa. In football, Manchester United have agreed a £35 million deal with Italian side Atalanta for Brazil midfielder Edison. The 26-year-old will sign a 4-year deal at United with the option to extend it by a further 12 months. Edison is still to have a medical test, with sources saying the transfer should be completed in early July before United's return to pre-season training begins. In tennis, Serena Williams, one of the greatest tennis players of all time, will make her return to competitive action after an absence of almost 4 years in the women's doubles at Queen's Club later this month. The 44-year-old American evolved away from tennis in 2022 after winning 23 Grand Slam titles in her 27-year career. Rumors of her return began last year when her name appeared on the list of players registered for the testing pool. In Formula One, Mercedes have dominated the 2026 season so far, winning all the Grand Prix from pole position. The only time they have beaten to either the front of the grid or a victory was in the sprint in Miami, when Lando Norris took pole and the win for McLaren. The reason, Monaco has been identified as a place where that run may end, particularly in the favour of Ferrari, is to do with car, engine and driver characteristics. In cricket, Shoaib Bashir has been backed as England's first-choice spinner for the first test against New Zealand after being overlooked for the entire Ashes series. Bashir has been named in a 12-man squad for Thursday's series opener at Lord's and will take his place in the 11, with England pondering the makeup of their pace attack. Uncapped seamer Sony is also in the 12, possibly vying with Gus Atkinson for the final spot in the team. Bashir has not played for England since the third test against India on this ground last July, when he took the final wicket to win a thrilling contest despite having broken a finger. And that's all from the Sports Desk with me, Muriel Deesa, only on Talk 100.3, part of the Fun Asia Network. What a day, what a
1: day, what a morning. This is Daybreak with Muriel Deesa. 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

0: 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We are the home of news, sports and conversation. 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Henna Speedy Hair Color, covering the changes in the world and covering changes in your hair right now. 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
1: BBC News with Roisin Hasty. Russia says its air defences have been responding to a Ukrainian drone attack around St. Petersburg. The Leningrad Regional Governor said 50

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4: 9:43, a very, very good morning to you and welcome once again onto the show. My name is Muriel Deesa, keeping you company all the way from 7 a.m. in the morning down until 11 a.m. And today some hard-hitting conversations that I hear to kind of, you can use for the betterment of your future. And these are important questions being asked in the industry. Industry experts also need to get a note on this. If you belong to the HR space, this one is for you. With the use of AI now, we are seeing the use of AI in several industries, but also as a recruiter, a lot of firms are using AI to act as the mediator, to act as the interviewer themselves. And how does this change the narrative? If you are a candidate, how do you answer the questions? How do you probably dodge questions? How will you then be rated? Will it be fair or will it be biased? Do you need to know a few keywords? My gosh, there are so many questions and so many things that can kind of ply onto your minds already. Yes, we already had a chat with a few experts in the industry, and they have said that it depends in a face-to-face conversation how you really answer. We put them onto the spot and we kind of threw those questions at them, and we were hoping for a right set of answers, and so did they do. They kind of outdid themselves with the way you answer. So it all depends not just on the experience but how you are viewing the current stance. Now, without further ado, it is time that we delve into the next set of conversation. So imagine this, right? Imagine interviewing for your next big corporate role. But instead of adjusting your tie in a waiting room or staring at, say, a flat Zoom grid, you slip on a VR headset and walk into a 3D digital office hub as an avatar. Now, it sounds like a sci-fi, but it's happening right here in the UAE. Today, we are diving into the future of corporate talent acquisition with people who have mastered the engine, who have engineered this themselves. Right now, without further ado, let's get into a conversation with Namir Khan, FinTech MENA chairman, to answer and ask him the right set of questions. What does he do, or what does rather he look for in a candidate when interviewing them? A very good morning to you, Namir. Welcome to the show.
5: Very good morning to you as well, and thank you for having me.
4: Well, thank you for taking time out and having this chat with us. Namir, we've been talking about all things AI and AI being used so widely. In fact, a lot of MNCs, incorporating that as their bare minimum interviewing requirements in the industry. So, for example, initially, we already, used to come out with sweaty palms when you are faced with an interviewer. It felt more of a barrage of information and questions that are thrown at you. Now, you have an AI doing the magic for you. So how do you, beat that situation? How can you, stand out in a conversation when you're having with AI to ensure that you are the best fit for a particular organization?
5: It's a great time we're living in, right? So the way the world is changing is so fast. And when it comes to getting yourself interviewed with AI, I think that, as they always say, practice makes a man perfect, right? By the end of the day, if you get into the habit of getting yourself interviewed with an AI as well, that just helps you in different circumstances, scenarios, and situations. That does not mean you may be 100% when you're giving an actual interview, because an actual interview may deviate. But the thing is that since you have been in a similar situation of some sort, then you will have some level of confidence versus not having any confidence or being extremely sweaty, as you mentioned, while being nervous.
4: you know, this is excellent that you've actually mentioned this. But it's not just about dealing with AI. It's about getting noticed. It's about, you know, ensuring that you are one of the best candidates in the pool. And I think very many a times, we tend to miss out on that chance of being noticed, right? Is there a particular way that you probably could dissect this information further for us?
5: So if I minus AI from that, right, the important element is that your knowledge base. If your knowledge base is strong, that is extremely critical. So things go hand in hand. Your knowledge base, at the same time, your confidence. And your confidence, again, is correlated with the knowledge that you possess. Otherwise, you might sound overconfident. So the ideal scenario is always when you are, I mean, for me, when I'm looking for a strong candidate, the candidate may not even have relevant experience. But for me, I call it something called passion quotient. So if the person has enough passion, you know, you cannot. The important thing is that expertise can be taught, in my opinion. However, you cannot make someone hungry. So hunger is something within. So if you have that within, it really makes a huge difference. So for me, when I'm selecting the candidates, yes, I would like to look at the confidence. Yes, I would like to look at the knowledge base. But I would also like to see how eager the person is to learn and to accelerate into their careers. Because by the end of the day, you have to also see, you have to get the people in your team that you know you can grow with. You don't want people that you cannot grow with, right? So in order to grow with people, you need to have those who have that ambition within them.
4: Rightly put across, and then Amir. But again, you know, I'm going to circle around the conversation around ethical considerations. How do I really know that, you know, AI is not really being biased, not looking for those keywords that otherwise maybe an ATS on an online platform would?
5: See, I mean, if, I mean, you cannot take that out of the equation, right? And I think this is where the human side needs to be involved as well. AI will certainly look at certain keywords, you're right. And if someone does not use those certain keywords, then and they might be extremely knowledgeable, they might be completely taken away from it, right? So this is where you do require a human element. And this is where I think the technologies that are going to be used as well, needs to have that human element within it. Otherwise, of course, it's going to be a bit more biased and, of course, unfair to many candidates.
4: Well, right now, I want to know a little bit more about you, right? I mean, you arrived in the UAE without a network and became a top global fintech leader. Now, what is the biggest mindset shift young entrepreneurs need to succeed in the Middle East today? Yes, we're talking about AI, but come on, I think it's imperative that I get into that brainwave of yours to know more about you, Namir.
5: Yeah, so for me, when I literally came here, as you mentioned rightly, that I knew no one. I had was very, very cash constrained. The important thing is that I had ambition. I knew what I wanted to do, and I was quite resilient for that. But the important thing is I knew where I had to go. I had this in my mind, and I was really crazy about it. So you cannot have any alternative, as I mentioned, to the hunger in your belly. If you do not have the hunger in your belly, if you do not have that vision, it is very difficult. It is like you driving a car, you know, endlessly, not knowing where you have to go. Unless if you know the location, if you know your end goal where you have to go, even if the roads are blocked, you will find a way to reach that location, right? Because you know your end goal, you know where you want to go. So that has no alternative. No AI can teach you that. Nothing can teach you that. No knowledge base can teach you that. As long as you have that ambition, that vision, that hunger in the belly, you know you want to grow and you know your way forward. And as long as you're moving, that is what really, you know, makes you different from others. And that was one of the reasons that I believe that really worked for me in my journey here in UAE, where I knew no one. Fast forward to knowing almost most of the people in the region and globally as well. So, yeah.
4: You know, again, this leads me to another question, because, you know, these days, all the write-ups on LinkedIn talk about cash flows, right? I mean, especially the ones that kind of flow onto my screen. That's what I see. And they say you can be successful if you have the right amount of cash flow, even to start a business. So for you to understand that specific gap in the market, you know, made you risk probably everything to start your first venture. So talk to us about this, and why did you get into the fintech space?
5: So the reason why I got into the fintech space, first of all, it was an exciting space. There was a lot of room for improvement back in the day, 2017, when I wanted to get into the world of fintech. I wasn't financial services before as well, but I saw a humongous opportunity in terms of the gap in mindset at that time. So it's always good to get into a sector early into your career. Or early into the sector itself. Like, for example, if you see an opportunity in some other sector, you know it's going to grow, then you get into it, you take that bet, you jump onto it. So that is critical. That's how I got into fintech. And I would request you to please repeat your second question, because I kind of lost it.
4: No, well, we were just talking to you about this itself, but right, and I want to lead you on to the next set of questions, where we were talking to you about, you know, I did mention about the ethical guardrails. Now, according to you, what are the primary ethical guardrails you advocate, say, for when Middle Eastern banks deploy AI in customer onboarding and credit scoring? Is there a particular way that you function?
5: So when we talk about ethical guardrails, there's some guardrails that, of course, require, in my personal opinion, would be the human intervention. You have to build those logics, those algorithms, because sometimes AI could be extremely brutal because it doesn't have emotions, right? So when you are deciding a certain algorithm or certain logic, you do have to ensure from a customer, you have to look at it from the customer's lens as well. Yes, risk can be assessed better. Risk can be assessed in a much more granular way versus before. So which means you're able to give access to capital and cash to others, or many others who were not able to have that access before. So while we have the negatives of AI, there's also the positive side of AI, which is enabling or democratizing access to capital and cash to many others as well. However, right, when we are looking at the flip side, which is where we're looking at the cons, I believe that by the end of the day, it depends on the banks, their policies, because you cannot really deviate from that. How do you make them more human-centric? It's certainly based on the human intervention that they need to have. So for example, there's a female that's applying, or there's a male that's applying. So what are the what are the considerations that we need to add if a housewife is applying? You know, so you need to recheck all this, because AI may not always be correct. As they always say, you get the disclaimer underneath your Claude, underneath your ChatGPT, it would say as well that this may not be accurate. So always, you know, recheck. So you always have to reconsider as well from your side when you're operating as a bank or a financial institution, that does this make sense? So I believe, again, my response would be that the human intervention is required to make it more humane.
4: Now, to further up on what you're saying, certainly, you know, let's talk to you about the digital divide. According to you, and this is just a personal standpoint, will generative AI accelerate financial inclusion, say, for unbanked populations in a region? Or do you feel that this is just going to widen the gap where we talk about digital divide, the conversations that are doing the rounds these days?
5: No, I strongly agree with the first point, which is it is going to enable access to finance for many across the world. So one is, we also need to keep in consideration today,

0: is going to enable access to finance for many across the world. So one is you also need to, we also need to keep in consideration today, AI is being vastly used the way internet has been always used, but AI can also be used for education as well. A lot of people can now understand a lot of intricate stuff when it comes to financial services, including myself and many others, I'm sure, who are listening, right? So it does create an extremely important goal in creating financial education, which leads to financial empowerment as well. However, on the flip side, as we discussed, that AI is being embedded into different financial services, which helps you understand risk better. At times, banks and financial services would not basically cater a certain, I would say, SEC class, socioeconomic class of consumers before, because they would think, oh, it's too high risk for us, or it's not going to make enough money for us, right? These customers may not make enough money for us.
1: Right.
0: So let's not basically waste our resources in acquiring those customers. Now, when you have AI, it helps you understand risk better, whether it accumulates, of course, a couple of things it does. It accumulates data from different sources. You can actually plug in data from different sources. It understands it better. It understands it faster. It's more efficient. It's more quicker. Less resources are required. Hence, you're able to then cater in a very, risk-efficient manner to customers that you were not catering to before. One is the existing incumbent or existing financial institutions would be using it. Second, you will have new players like fintechs who will cater to these segments as well to ensure that we are enabling access to financial services for a large majority of people. Now, access to financial services is can be divided into multiple forms. One is as basic as opening up a zero account, right? Second, could be then being eligible to getting, loans or, or being able to apply for loans. Micro loans, micro SMEs can also, can fall under this thing as well. Now, if you look at what's happening just within UAE, you would see an explosion of fintechs who are now catering towards the micro SME segment as well and working on providing them access to cash as well, because otherwise the larger financial institutions would not be focusing on micro SMEs, because normally they have been for them this is a customer base that they don't want to focus on. But now you have fintechs like CredibleX and many others who are now focusing primarily on micro SMEs and SMEs to ensure that they have access to cash. If you just look at Dubai itself, right? I mean, it's a growing market. Brilliant. But even today, we have a gap of almost, I believe, 1 billion AED in terms of, the funding gap for these micro SMEs and SMEs.
1: Namir, I really want to continue this conversation only if you allow me to, because I'm, more skewed towards asking you about funding, valuation basics, also the trends, regional drivers. We are seeing, the industry make a lot of noise around fintech, understanding what it really means. Are investors currently, favoring B2C fintechs, like you have digital wallets, you have neobanks, or are you seeing more B2B infrastructure like payments, APIs, and open banking platforms? So I have so many questions that are plying on my mind. Only if you allow me, I'll have to move into the next hour and then continue.
0: Sure. So I'll just tell you on when it comes to B2C and B2B, B2C is generally a tough play where basically you have to burn a lot of customer, and you have to, in a B2C, most likely you'll be competing with a larger, a larger player as well. So let's say if you have a neobanking fintech or you are building a bit, then imagine that you're going to be competing with the likes of Rio Bank, you'll be competing with Liv and many other established players in the market who have an amazing network already. So B2C in general is it's not that easy. It's tough. Whereas B2B is a new play where a lot of these fintechs are focusing on infrastructure play, where you establish the rails, establish the infrastructure, which then can be utilized. So normally B2B to C, or it's B2B to B, or B2B to B to C, as I mentioned. So normally what we see right now, the trends are more focused towards B2B platforms, where there's more investment towards infrastructure, because infrastructure is important. When

0: You build infrastructure, you build rails, you build pipelines. It can be utilized not just by one customer. Then you have multiple customers who will be utilizing it and who will themselves have a large base of customers who will be leveraging on that platform.
1: Namir Khan, you really are a powerhouse to reckon with. But if you allow me 2 more minutes, I'm going to slip into the next hour and then we further up on the conversation.
0: Sure.
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3: Henna Speedy Hair Color, covering the changes in the world and covering changes in your hair right now. 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
4: BBC News with Roisin Hasty. Russia says its air defences have been responding to a Ukrainian drone attack around St. Petersburg. The Leningrad regional governor said 50 had been brought down. Unconfirmed Ukrainian sources say an oil terminal was hit. Microsoft has unveiled a new quantum computing chip. It says Majora 2 is 1,000 times more reliable than its predecessor. Quantum computers may be able to solve problems that would take conventional computers thousands of years. Tropical storm Jiangmi is ripping through Japan's main island Honshu on its way towards Tokyo with winds of up to 90 kilometres an hour. Power to nearly 60,000 homes has been cut. Polls have closed in California in a primary election to determine who will run for governor in November to replace Gavin Newsom. With 61 candidates, the favourite is the Democratic former health secretary Javier Becerra. A study has found that doing 90 minutes to 2 hours of strength training a week can reduce the risk of an early death. Researchers found that regular weight or resistance training reduced the risk by 13%. Scientists in Italy studying the frozen body of a man more than 5,000 years old hope the ancient bugs they found on and inside him will help explain how so-called friendly bacteria have evolved. And the American R&B singer Peebo Bryson has died at the age of 75. During a career spanning 5 decades, he was best known for 2 Disney classics, Beauty and the Beast and A Whole New World from Aladdin. BBC News.
3: 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Grey coverage, vibrant colour, natural finish. All in just 5 minutes. Henna Speedy Easy Hair Colour. Made in Italy. Talk 100.3. The day's agenda for the Emirates.
5: Are you ready?
3: This is Daybreak with Muriel Deesa, brought to you by Symbolic Development.
1: 10:04 on the clock, a very, very good morning to you and welcome back once again to Daybreak with me, Muriel Deesa. But right now, you know, it is a time that we delve into more questions with Namir Khan, talking to him or rather focusing on how money flows, scales and creates value in the fintech sector. Let's quickly further up on our conversations. A very good morning to you, Namir, and thank you for being so kind, holding on to the line.
0: No worries. Thank you for having me and a very good morning to everyone who's joining now.
1: Well, thank you for that. Quickly, let's get a download from you on this. Now, for early stage fintech startup, right? Really, what matters the most for investors? Now, user growth or a clear path to profitability?
0: Yes, correct. The second part you mentioned, the economic model is very important. So if I am looking to invest into a fintech, or if I'm evaluating a fintech, I would always see their economic model, if it's making sense or not. A lot of times founders or, you know, entrepreneurs will build platforms which are just like, oh, we'll achieve X amount of user base, and then, you know, we'll scale and scale and scale. Once we reach 1 million, then things will change. It doesn't work like that. You have to ensure that you have a sound, sustainable economic model that makes you understand how, number one, you will achieve realistic revenues and how quickly can you achieve them.
1: But that focuses on the velocity of money, right? What about the velocity of value? How important is it for you to be in that, in that state to understand, especially when, you know, you're accounting for external factors like carbon, social impact, and et cetera, the other jargons that time and over again we use?
0: I mean, I would like to understand your question a bit more better now.
1: All right. So traditional fintech, right, focuses, say, on the velocity, the importance of money. You have faster payments, instant loans. Now, how must fintech evolve, say, to measure and optimize the velocity of value? How important is this conversation to you? I mean, you know, should there be a value add-on, yes or no? And now, given the fact that we are moving more into the sustainable space, into the social impact space, how should fintech companies be viewing this?
0: Of course, I think, I mean, if you're building a business, if it's not creating impact, it doesn't really excite the customer base of today. Customers today are evaluating businesses on their values, and they're also canceling businesses on their values as well. So values are extremely important in terms of impact. High impact businesses certainly stand out in all ways. Look at some of the major platforms that we all use today. The impact is significant. Of course, you do look at creating employment for a large base of users as well with different platforms. So I think impact and values cannot be taken out of equation today when you're building up a platform. And today, a lot of investors, when they are also investing into a company itself, they would like to see what sort of value this is actually, number one, creating in terms of economic sense. What kind of values that the brand itself possess? What are they standing up for? And what kind of impact are they basically providing in terms of larger story? Because storytelling is key, right? Storytelling is key in all ways.
1: Right.
0: The customers buy it, the investors buy it. The storytelling can only be fueled when it has a strong sense of impact.
1: Well, I agree that 100%. Now, you know, somewhere along the course of our conversation, you did mention that fintech really requires heavy regulatory security compliance from day one. That is something we understand. But how should founders now start budgeting, say, their seed capital or their capital to cover these high upfront costs? Sometimes, you know, the idea could be brilliant, but we are not weathering in the other factors. So according to you, what should we be considering if we are to get into this space?
0: Okay, so before you get into this space, it's important for you to understand, are you getting into a regulated activity or not? That's important. So you need to understand not just the market, but you also need to understand the legal frameworks in the market. And then you also need to understand how the market operates, the landscape of the market. These are extremely critical things to know. Now, if you are... There are two ways to this. If you are getting into a regulated space, which means you would be requiring a large amount of capital to, of course, apply for the licenses. The creative capital needs to be on the higher side as well, for which you need to basically raise money accordingly. Number two is that you always leverage on existing players who have those licenses already with them. So you save on that specific cost. Of course, you do have a certain economic model with the licensed entity. You leverage on their license instead of basically having your own license. So many of the players today are now doing this, which means rather than them spending a lot of money on lawyers, consultants who would drain you out, they would rather work with licensed entities, have an economic partnership with them, which makes sense for both the parties. They leverage on the license, plug in their business model, plug in their platform, and then, of course, provide the services to whoever the audience is. So this is a model that has, or this partnership model has been working quite well in the market over here locally and, of course, outside everywhere in the world as well.
1: You know,
0: that saves you from your regulatory costs.
1: Right. And we have also noticed something that the MENA region, which is the Middle East, North Africa region, is more lucrative a market and more attractive, say, to foreign venture capitalists right now compared to the Western markets, right? And there's a huge comparison drawn as well. All your experience, how can you kind of phrase this in a better way for us to better understand if we are to invest? You know, what are the ROIs we are looking at and what is the growth an individual is looking at? Who's probably not from your industry?
0: So from the fintech, I'll mention the growth actually. In the region, the fintech growth is 30% year over year, which is double the growth of the global market. So that tells you that this region has significant amount of growth versus anywhere else. And then you can pick up the demographics after that, the young population, high digital adoption, et cetera, everything is available. So I hope this number itself demonstrates the opportunity that we have in the region. And then you can also look at the opportunity in the region when you look at the key regulators are being, you have the only digital assets regulator in the world, which is a dedicated one, which is Virtual Asset Regulatory Authority, VARA, in UAE. You have, key regulatory framework established by ADGM. And of course, you have a very strong financial center over here, which is in the form of DIFC. So, and then again, as I said, if you look at the macro growth of fintech in the region, is 30%, which is double the growth of the global average.
1: Right. And do you see individuals failing to, kind of leave a mark in the industry? And what would be probably the red flags, according to you, that you, you'd like to tell us and help us out with right now?
0: Individuals not leaving a mark in what sense?
1: As in, everybody has a plan. We all have an idea. It's all in our minds. But when it comes onto paper, it's not that strong to kind of be acquired, say, by a bank or be acquired by another industry. How do I make myself count? How can I avoid those red flags when investing in a fintech or when creating a stance in the market?
0: I think the important thing is you need to have a strong revenue model. You should not. A lot of people would make this mistake and they would go and sell their solutions off for free just to get acquisitions or just to get customers. What they don't realize that they have to pay on the back end for the OPEX and the CAPEX, which means they have to invest for just to make that specific platform run, right? But always selling your solutions for free doesn't really help. Don't sell yourself so cheap is my advice. To young founders as well. You need to value your product. And when you are having a conversation with anyone, you need to believe in your product and you need to put a price for it. If I start offering everything and everything for free, then no one's going to take you seriously. One. Number two is how do you make a mark? Revenue model, again, I've mentioned it many times. Second is going to be how you present your brand. Brand representation is important. People like to partner and spend more time with something they like and see, right? So you have to make your product also, attractive when you look at your product as well. It's very important. A lot of people, what they do is that they would not focus on a good UI and UX, whether it's B2B or whether it's B2C. Remember, you may have a great product, but if you have a faltered UI and UX, it does leave a slightly, off experience, right? So you don't want to do that. Three is that when you're, don't basically overcommit. I always believe in this, that you underpromise and overdeliver, but do not overpromise and underdeliver. As cliched as this sounds, but when you're dealing with large institutions, this makes a huge difference. Let them experience your services, and then after that, then you can start promising other things as well. So that's very, very important, at least these three things that you do. And then I wouldn't say a red flag, but it's a skill that you need to acquire. You need to practice resilience when you're operating in this market. A lot of people will say no to you when you are a founder or when you're an entrepreneur. Whether you're starting a home kitchen or whether you're building up a multi-billion dollar platform, whatever you're doing, people will say no to you. That's normal. So resilience when you are basically operating as a founder or as an entrepreneur is key. It's extremely essential. So please acquire that. That would make a huge difference.
1: Namir Khan, now I'm going to put you into the spot and ask you my one final question, right? Mm-hmm. As an entrepreneur and in the fintech industry yourself, you've spent decades in the industry. So talk to us, or rather, pull me up three pointers that you've learned as an entrepreneur, or maybe mistakes that you've learned that never to probably walk down that path again.
0: Mistakes that I've learned to never walk that. I mean, I love my mistakes, right? So
1: That's a rare find then.
0: Yeah, I mean, they make me who I am today, right? So when I look back at it, I thank my mistakes for teaching me. So I believe my learnings have always been that, as I mentioned, resilience is extremely key for me. I would never give up on anything that easily. So if you believe in what you want to do, what you want to achieve, then it's essential. Trust me, it is extremely essential. Whoever you are today, whoever is listening, believe in yourself, and then that would lead to resilience. Number two, when you're building a platform or a business, always compare yourself with the best in your space. Your North Star needs to be the highest of the highest platform. So a lot of times we think that, oh, that platform is so big, we cannot become that. But see what they have done. We have a lot of R&D and research already done by that platform. So don't spend your time reinventing the wheel from scratch. Take what others have done, learn from it, and then build after that. That's, you know, that's very essential and very important. And third is people. You need to have a strong, trustworthy network of people. But still, remember, even when you have a strong, trustworthy network of people, in times of need, out of those 10 people, again, 4 would say no to you. So every single time you do that, people will say no to you. So don't be disappointed with that. Just learn to move on, move forward. Do not spend a lot of time thinking, oh, this person has said this person has said that. Why did he say no to me? Okay, he said no to you or she said no to you on something you requested for. You move forward. They're not willing to help. You don't have to spend your time and energy to convince them or feel bad about what they said and what they did. Trust me, non-entrepreneurial as it sounds, right, it is one of the important things, because entrepreneurship is a very lonely place. You feel lonely when you're an entrepreneur because you're like, you know, you have so much burden on my shoulders, no one's understanding me, etc. So this is a normal part of the journey. When people will say no to you, you will get rejected. So yes, this is my lesson. Do not spend too much time for the last one, especially because you see, we are humans, right? Emotions are really important to us and we do get affected. If someone speaks to us loudly today or tomorrow, we will be affected.
1: Absolutely.
0: People do think about it. So when you're an entrepreneur, you're really passionate about your product. And if someone says something disappointing to you, then you take it really personally, right? And it affects your day. So please, as a founder, as an entrepreneur, don't let be a person of steel. You, of course, you're human. I cannot ask you to be completely a robot, right?
1: Right.
0: So you are a human, but also try to understand what can affect you, what cannot affect you. It's very important for a founder to basically do that. And lastly, not the third thing, but the fourth thing is take care of your health. Founders go through a lot of stress. I mean, I've lost most of my hair on my head now. So basically, the thing is,
1: well, it's funny that you've mentioned that, because the pictures that are popping up onto my screen don't say much.
0: Well, hair transplant helps.
1: that's for the honesty. But Namir, this has been an absolute masterclass in fintech infrastructure, unit economics, and the future of value creation. Thank you for sharing your entrepreneurial journey, your strategic insights. I owe you a big one here.
0: Thank you. Thank you. Very kind of you. Thank you for having me.
1: You're more than welcome, Namir. We're going to move further up with our conversations. Coming up next is the Talk Biz Hour. Let's make room for that. My name is Meera Lisa, keeping you company every single day, 7 a.m. all the way down until 11 a.m. A very good morning.
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5: How do we regulate AI?
6: What role the government should play in essentially gatekeeping to make sure that these things are only released once good actors have had a chance to look at them.
5: I'm Rahul Tandon. President Trump finally signs an executive order on AI. We'll tell you what that means for the tech giants, and we look at the cost of climate change for businesses. It is, of course, one of the big social and economic questions of our time. Who and how are we going to regulate? AI is beginning to have such an impact on all our lives. And we've got a bit of an answer in the last few hours.
7: Now to breaking news and sticking with the topic of AI. President Trump just signed an executive order this morning centered on government access to advanced artificial intelligence.
5: Okay, so that executive order has been signed. What does it mean? Why has he done it now? Because he was supposed to sign it a few weeks ago. Let's answer some of those questions. Joe Millet is a correspondent for the Financial Times in Washington who focuses on technology and industrial policy.
8: And this was almost at the finish line last month and then was cancelled. And the reason for that is that there has been sustained infighting within the Trump administration over the scope of this order and over how much control the government should have when it comes to reviewing these frontier models before they're released. And of course, the background to this is that the government has had a look at a new model by Anthropic called Mythos, which scared a lot of people because of its capabilities to detect and even exploit cybersecurity loopholes.
5: It's important to say that this order is voluntary. Here's Joe once again.
8: The order signed today has crunched that to 30 days, so significantly shorter. And we've had a Trump advisor say that this will essentially mean that there won't be any delay for, or any meaningful delay for these frontier models to be released to the public, that 30 days was enough time to essentially continue with the commercial timelines and comply with this order.
5: Okay, plenty to discuss then. And we are joined by Silicon Valley, or from Silicon Valley, the Californian tech investor, Christy Pitts, and also George Conboy, chairman of Brighton Securities in New York. Christy, can I come to you first?
9: Yes.
5: So what we know about this executive order is that if we get new AI models under a voluntary arrangement, those big companies will have to give it to the government 30 days in advance to have a look at. What do you make of that? Because we need some sort of regulation, don't we? Do you think you and the tech companies will be happy with this?
9: Yes, thank you for asking. So I do think that the tech companies are receiving this new executive order favorably. And primarily that's because it is voluntary and it does, as previously mentioned, the time frame for review is 30 days. So that is much shorter than what was previously put forth. Since the executive order was announced, both OpenAI and Microsoft have commented and provided, I would say, neutral to positive commentary. So the business world does seem to be in support of this. And likely that's because the order doesn't have that mandatory requirement.
5: George, just looking at the markets, they don't seem to be too bothered about it at all, do they? Record highs again today, all driven by AI and those tech firms.
10: Right. We're still in the AI trade, Rahul, and the voluntary aspect of the exec order seems not to bother anybody. It's not going to change a thing, I think.
5: And that is the interesting thing for both of you. George, if you want to go first, and then Christy, if you want to pick up. Because it's voluntary, does it actually mean anything then, George?
10: It might not, but I think that the tech industry is likely to comply just to play nice. Because they're not being compelled, nobody's got a gun to their head. Sure, we'll play nice with you, and there's no reason not to.
5: Is that what you think, Christy?
9: Yes, also we've seen in the past with the situation with Anthropic and the Department of Defense that the Trump administration is willing to act in new ways against private companies. And so while the order is voluntary, I think that that's why you're seeing these reactions from OpenAI and Microsoft, that they are complementary of it. And I think these companies probably do intend to comply with it because there could be negative ramifications if they don't, even though it's not necessarily related to the order.
5: And Christy, the reason that we have this is, and Joe Miller alluded to this earlier, is because Anthropic developed this new system, didn't they? Mythos, which is extremely powerful. And a lot of banks were worried about whether it could be used to actually find weaknesses in what in what they have. So there are many different aspects, aren't there? You've got the tech companies who say, we don't want too much regulation. But there's other part of the economy now saying, well, look, we probably do.
9: Yes, that's right. And I think with the Mythos model in particular, the concern was around security. And I think that is what is driving this executive order. So if you read the text of the order, you'll see that it's not every single model that's being developed by these companies, but what are known as frontier models. And those are models that do have the ability to have an impact on security, specifically national security. So that is the driving factor behind this executive order.
5: Okay. And another aspect we want to pick up on with you two is we've seen Google owner Alphabet pledge another $80 billion yesterday for that AI infrastructure. George, for people listening at home, why does it cost so much? Where does all that money go?
10: Well, you look at the price of NVIDIA, and that's being driven by the chips that many of these companies are buying. Very expensive stuff. And then you have a lot of very high-cost talent. Let's not forget, Silicon Valley isn't just AI. There's a lot going on. That talent's expensive, and there's big competition for it. Big money.
5: There is, Christy. Tell us more about that sort of competition that we're seeing there. And also, you know, we've seen $80 billion raised here. Are we going to see other companies having to raise similar amounts of money if they want to continue their AI journey?
9: Yes, you're absolutely going to see other companies continue to fundraise. In fact, last week, Anthropic announced a new fundraise valuing the company at $965 billion. And then just this week, released their intentions to go public on the stock market. And the reason for this is because the build out for AI infrastructure and particularly for compute capacity, which is the ability to process this AI, is extraordinarily expensive. So it's hard as an everyday person to wrap your mind around the numbers that are being thrown out here. But just to put it in perspective, if we look at the budget for NASA in the United States, it's approximately $25 billion a year. So this amount of money that Google is raising, $80 billion, is more than three times the annual budget for NASA.
5: That's quite a number, isn't it, George? And I suppose it tells us that these big tech companies are going to continue to dominate in this space because nobody else has this money, do they?
10: Right. It's big money. They're profitable. Investors are pursuing the stocks daily. You look at what's going on with the chip stocks just so far this calendar year. I'd say it's ridiculous if I didn't think it's possible it could continue. And I don't even understand how the valuations could continue, but I think they will for the time being.
5: Well, there we go. I think George summed up what I think a lot of people say when they look at the market at the moment. They can't understand it, but people keep buying it. Well, let's go to Europe now. We're going to hear more from George and Christy in a minute because we want them to comment on another aspect of the AI story. We're going to look at Spain now, which has one of the fastest growth rates on the continent. That is clearly good news, but it also has the second highest unemployment rate in Europe. It's currently just below 10%, and that number is likely to go up because of, you've guessed it, AI. It's an issue that our reporter Ashish Sharma has been looking at in Madrid.
11: Hello, my name is Adela Conde. I work for Getit Network. I work as a senior business consultant, project manager, and also as a mentor for the interns.
12: I popped into the offices of one small but multinational company in central Madrid called Getit Network to meet Adela.
11: Getit Network is an international consultancy. 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We help and guide students through their transition from education to the job market. We provide advice, help them with their career choices. We help improve their CVs. We help them and they help us to organize our trade missions. So, yeah, for us as a company, it's great to have them here. And we identify talent, and sometimes they remain here at the company.
12: How many interns do you recruit?
11: We have them from 6 months to 9 months. There are paid internships, but nowadays we have three interns.
13: My name is Sara Cabrera. I'm doing currently an internship at Getit Network as a junior business consultant. Right now, I would say the system here, you need to have so many qualifications and so many degrees, and everything that you can do is not even enough. If you go back, I don't know, 30, 40 years, which is not that much. I mean, it's when my parents started working. As long as you had a degree, you were good to go. Now, it is really hard to just get a job out of university.
12: And while undergraduate fees for Spanish students can be as little as $750 per year, postgraduate courses are entirely different. An MBA, for example, can cost anything upwards of $14,000.
14: Tenemos la inteligencia artificial que está modificando todos los puestos de trabajo.
15: We have artificial intelligence, which is modifying all the jobs.
12: Miguel Ángel Blanco Cedrún from the Spanish Business School.
15: For example, the engineers, who were the great workers in the sector, now we can see that many of them will not be necessary. This is the great disruptor of the next 5 years.
12: The importance of vocational educational training as a medium for providing young people with work opportunities in sectors offering jobs can't be overlooked.
4: So, welcome to Madrid and to Bloomberg City Lab. Let's connect.
12: Recently, Madrid hosted the Bloomberg City Lab, a forum looking at the challenges facing cities worldwide. One panel discussion looked at how vocational training schemes can connect young people with real jobs.
16: I'm Jenny Kane. I oversee our career and technical education portfolio at Bloomberg Philanthropies. I think students should have options. And for industries like healthcare, where there are many, many jobs that don't require that college degree, it makes a lot of sense for students to start in the workforce and then earn additional credentials or degrees over time. They don't need a four-year degree to get a job. A lot of students don't want to take on the debt of college, especially after COVID and with AI coming online. Students want to know that their jobs are not going away. And these are jobs that are not going to be decimated with automation and with AI. These are jobs that need people.
5: Ashish Sharma with that report there on a challenge, Christy Pitts, that is still facing many countries. We heard from the US there, it's graduation season. You know, a lot of students are worried at the moment that those entry-level jobs are disappearing because of AI.
9: Yes, this is a real worry, and it actually goes even younger than college. In fact, I have a kindergartner, and he came home from school the other day talking about how AI is taking all the jobs. So,
5: really? And what did you say to him?
9: I said,
5: as an investor, did he say, Mommy, it's your fault?
9: Well, it's gotten a little contentious, but luckily he's easily distracted these days. So, but anyhow, it's a real concern. More than 100,000 people in the U.S. have been laid off in terms of in the IT sector and the technology sector. And those types of jobs, like early in career roles, internships, are some of the ones that have been under the most amount of pressure. At the same time, we see other signals in the market. For example, we've seen recent headlines from both Microsoft and Uber. Uber, in particular, spent its entire AI budget in just a handful of months. It blew past it. And so AI build-out has actually been much more expensive. Trying to replace humans with AI has been more expensive than some of these big companies have anticipated. And we may start to see a pullback there and see a return to hiring people.
5: George, on the other side of this, AI improves productivity, improves profitability, therefore companies could have more to invest. Well, in the flip side of job creation, will it create enough jobs, do you think?
10: It might. The jury's out, but it's entirely possible that you could hire more entry-level workers, equip them with AI tools to do a better job than they could do without them. So there may be openings there to hire more people to skillfully use AI to do jobs better.
5: And Christy, I suppose the question really is, which goes back to the beginning of this conversation, of how quickly AI is going to develop. Because if it develops very, very rapidly, it could mean that more jobs are laid off as AI gets even better.
9: That is a possible scenario that we should be planning for.
5: Are we?
9: This is a hard question to answer, and I think it varies based on the geography where people live, what skills they have, and then also what supports they have to pursue a career that they hadn't been thinking of before. Because while AI will disrupt jobs, it is not going to disrupt every role in the same way at the same time. Some roles are more insulated from that disruption.
5: Christy, thank you very much for joining us on the programme. George is going to stay with us before we move on to our next story. George, are you seeing AI around you? Are you seeing it affect your industry? It could do a lot of that analysis work that I'm sure that you spend hours doing, kind of.
10: Right. Analysis is a big thing. Data gathering is a big thing. We also use it in marketing. So various parts of our business have been using AI for the last year or two. I'm not sure how much the staff is doing with it, but we use it in different areas.
5: George, stay with us.
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5: We're going to continue to talk about AI on this programme and its impact on economies across the world. But let us talk about another issue that we often focus on, the cost of climate change, because the head of the United Nations, Antonio Guterres, has been talking about a new phase of a weather pattern known as El Nino and a particularly severe version of it that is widely expected to be imminent.
17: I thank the World Meteorological Organization for this vital new update. The science is clear. El Nino is arriving on our doorstep in the coming months with 90% certainty. The world must treat it as the urgent climate warning it is. El Nino conditions will pour fuel on the fire of a warming world. Impacts will hit even harder, travel even further, and cross borders with devastating speed.
5: We're going to look at the economic impact of El Nino now. That is a warm weather pattern, for those of you who don't know what it is. It's expected to emerge very soon and last for up to a year, and it could be the strongest one that we have ever seen. Let's start by hearing from Neil Watson, who's a cattle farmer in Australia.
18: What El Nino will do, a lot of people downsell their herds, and some people have either destocked totally or reduced at least half their cows. So someone that might have been running 1,000 breeders might be back to 400 or 500 cows. Those cows have been processed and have gone to the United States as grinding mince for the hamburger industry. So those cattle are gone. They will not be in the numbers for breeders next year. Therefore, there won't be a weaner calf available next year from those cows. So there'll be a shortage in supply.
5: Elijah and Falgona are two farmers in Kenya who have been affected previously by El Niños. And, not surprisingly, they're worried about this one. We'll hear from Elijah first.
19: I had a difficult time because most of my crop was destroyed by the too much rains. Well, I get scared. Maybe in case of tomato farming, I try to go to the higher areas which cannot be affected by the floods.
20: I don't know where to start. Just praying that God will help us to get a way of surviving.
5: So, as you've heard there from farmers across the world, they really are worried about the economic impact of this. What about businesses? Andrew Malarkey is the executive chef and owner of Wild Siargao, a restaurant on a holiday island hotspot in the Philippines. I spoke with him a little earlier about the preparations they've made because of the UN's warning and asked him how this upcoming El Nino could affect his business.
21: We have one of the biggest concerns ours is water availability. Many farms depend on water rainfall rather than large-scale irrigation. So extended dry periods affects the yield of vegetables and crops, and that affects the impact, which affects the cost. At Wild, our restaurant, we've always tried to build our menu around what's available locally. We work closely with farmers, fishermen, small producers throughout Siargao and Mindanao. The goal isn't just sustainability as a buzzword. We want to work in creating a food system that benefits the local economy and reflects where we are.
5: If they're facing difficulties because of El Nino and other climate changes that we are seeing, that gets harder, doesn't it? It does get harder.
21: You know, the reality is that climate uncertainty is becoming the new normal. We've had to become more adaptable. Practical examples such as expanding our sourcing throughout Mindanao than depending entirely on Siargao, preserving ingredients, pickling, drying, and other techniques. You know, we need to design seasonal menus. Again, working closely with our producers and our farmers.
5: You can adjust, you can adapt. But there comes a point, doesn't there, if we don't get to grips with it, and that is what the head of the UN is saying, the UN Secretary General, where it'll just become too difficult if we don't get to grips with it.
21: That's where innovation would come in. As much as it's always difficult to get into it, there is always hope.
5: Exactly. But what he's saying is, look, you know, you guys, as you eloquently explained there, you are innovating, you are trying to find ways to deal with the challenges that you're facing. the best way of dealing with it is to deal with the ultimate challenge of climate change.
21: Well, you know, I would also suggest that one of the biggest lessons that the farmers can't carry this burden alone.
5: Mm.
21: When harvests are smaller, farmers are often faced with higher costs, greater risk. Restaurants and consumers need to understand that the climate has a price. And if we want the local food systems to survive, we have to support the people producing that food, not just as an afterthought.
5: That is the challenge, though, isn't it? As consumers, we don't want to pay more for things. That is the big problem nowadays.
21: Ain't that the truth?
5: So how do you get around that?
21: Well, put the farmers first. Most cities have no idea where their food is coming from. It just shows up in a grocery. When you can actually see the work being put in and you see the value of the work that's being put in, then you are willing to actually appreciate that more. And honestly, here we are talking about food scarcity, but the issue of wastage, oh, astronomical, particularly in the cities. That's something that should be equally addressed before we even think about running out of food because of El Nino. It's all this waste that we have as well.
5: Final thought from you. You clearly are trying to build this, you know, build those relationships with local farmers in terms of how and where you get your food from. When you talk to them about the challenges they're now facing year on year because of those changes in the climate, what do they say to you?
21: A lot of times they feel they don't get the support, particularly in the Philippines. Something as simple as roads, farm to market roads. Again, Philippines being an archipelago, it's hard to move things around. Throw in the recent prices we've had to deal with due to the Iran situation. Everything is just getting more difficult. And essentially, I'd like to see things moving in a direction such as learning from other ASEAN countries who have a lot of the same problems, but have been able to solve that through creative means.
5: Andrew Malarkey there. We still have George Conboy with us, and you analyze the markets. And when you're doing that nowadays, and companies as well, they are having to look at the impact that climate change can have on their business wherever you are in the world.
10: Right. If there are problems with raising food, transporting food, it's a function of price. And with demand not likely to slacken, supply is the variable. And if supply declines in some way, prices go higher. The plus there, from a macro sense, is higher prices tend to draw entrance into the market, and sometimes technology can come in with a fix. Mm. You know, when I was a kid in school, they told us we'd all be starving to death by 1989. Somehow I survived, and technology will probably help with this one too.
5: Yep. Let us see how much technology can do. Now, George, can I ask you a question? Are you a basketball fan?
10: I'm not much of a sports fan. Can't help too much with that.
5: Well, there we go. But we're going to talk a little bit about basketball now, because the NBA superstar Steph Curry, many people will have heard of him, of the Golden State Warriors, ended his 10-year multimillion dollar deal with Under Armour last year. Many wondered what the next lucrative sportswear deal would be for him. Well, the basketballer has taken to social media to announce that he's reached an agreement to take his Curry brand to the Chinese company Li Ning. To tell us more about this, let's speak to Kurt Heelan, who is lead NBA writer and managing editor of NBCSports.com. Kurt, thank you so much for joining us on the program. No surprise that Steph Curry, you know, changes from one company to another, but a bit of a surprise that he's chosen a Chinese company?
0: Yes, definitely, because he was recruited by everyone. You are talking about someone who is probably right now the second biggest basketball brand, one of the biggest sports athlete brands, period. Mm. Around the globe, that's going to sell a lot of shoes, theoretically. And yeah, he was recruited by everyone. He kind of spent the year playing the market as a free agent, and he went to the Chinese company Li Ning, despite them not having the largest guaranteed financial offer for him because of the other things he believes is on the table with them.
5: Okay, and do we know, often we don't, but do we have an idea of how big this deal could be?
0: It is a little hard to say, only because it's going to be based on revenue. You know, he's getting a piece of, possibly a piece of Li Ning as part of this. We don't know, but certainly a piece of the revenue coming in from not only the shoes he will sell, but there will be an athleisure line. He is an avid golfer. There is going to be a line of Steph Curry golf clothes through them. He's going to get a piece of that, but the number being bandied about now is about $400 million, and it could go up from there.
5: Okay, and in terms of Li Ning themselves, I'm sure that, you know, some people have heard of them, a lot of people haven't. If I come to the US, if I come to where you are, is there a Li Ning shop? I mean, can I go and buy all this stuff in the US?
0: It's a little hard to find right now. And that's part of the reason they want to bring in Steph Curry. Again, you're bringing in a beloved high profile brand name. And Curry, by the way, gets to keep the Steph Curry brand when he left Under Armour. Mm-hmm. So he is not only going there as just an athlete selling product, he brings the Steph Curry brand, which means that they can sign other players to wear his shoes, to wear his apparel. And I think you'll see more of that. It's been a very successful program for the Jordan brand with Nike. And I think that they want to replicate that. And part of what they also want to do is open stores, like, you know, brick and mortar stores here in the United States, selling their stuff as well as in China.
5: Briefly, if you don't mind, you know, we know there is an economic rivalry between the U.S. and China. Yeah. Basketball's massive in China, but has there been some criticism of this deal?
0: I would put it this way, not too much within the basketball world. I think is there anything that is not political in the United States right now? So there has certainly been some of that. But I think he envisions something where maybe it can help him in this market, but he is genuinely thinking globally here. He is thinking about China and other countries around the world where Li Ning will be able to go in and help him with that brand.
5: Kurt, thank you so much for joining us. Thank you to George Conboy as well for guiding us through so many of those stories for us. Andrew Peach will be here, same time, same place tomorrow.
4: BBC News with Roisin Hasty. Russia says its air defences have been responding to a Ukrainian drone attack around St. Petersburg. The Leningrad regional governor said 50 had been brought down. Unconfirmed Ukrainian sources say an oil terminal was hit. Microsoft has unveiled a new quantum computing chip. It says Majora 2 is 1,000 times more reliable than its predecessor. Quantum computers may be able to solve problems that would take conventional computers thousands of years. Tropical storm Jiangmi is ripping through Japan's main island Honshu on its way towards Tokyo with winds of up to 90 kilometres an hour. Power to nearly 60,000 homes has been cut. Polls have closed in California in a primary election to determine who will run for governor in November to replace Gavin Newsom. With 61 candidates, the favourite is the Democratic former health secretary Javier Becerra. A study has found that doing 90 minutes to 2 hours of strength training a week can reduce the risk of an early death. Researchers found that regular weight or resistance training reduced the risk by 13%. Scientists in Italy studying the frozen body of a man more than 5,000 years old hope the ancient bugs they found on and inside him will help explain how so-called friendly bacteria have evolved. And the American R&B singer Peebo Bryson has died at the age of 75. During a career spanning 5 decades, he was best known for 2 Disney classics, Beauty and the Beast and A Whole New World from Aladdin. BBC News.
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0: charlesmarket.ae. Over 15 years, I have stood by the UAE. I may sound a little fresher now, but I am still the same Alfred you love.
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5: 10:53 on the clock. A very, very good morning to you and welcome back once again on Daybreak with me, Muriel Deesa, all the way from 7 a.m. to 11 a.m. This is Talk 100.3. We're part of the Fun Asia Network. Now, for the ones that are just about joining in, a big news coming in. Dubai's KHDA to resume inspections at schools with no more than 24-hour notice. Now, under the new approach, every eligible private school in Dubai will receive one of two types of quality assurance visits, an inspection or a shorter monitoring visit. Now, what does this entail? So, the Dubai Knowledge and Human Development Authority, that is the KHDA, has announced the resumption of quality assurance visits at private schools across the emirate from 2026 to 2027 academic year. Now, under this new approach, every eligible private schools in Dubai will receive one of the two types of quality assurance visits. The first is a full quality assurance visit or inspection carried out by a team of specialist experts using the full UAE school inspection framework. Yes. Comprehensive inspection report, including an overall school rating, will be published after the visit. Schools that complete their third year of operation in Dubai will automatically receive this type of visit as part of their first full inspection. Very, very important for us to understand. But now, what is the second? So the second is a shorter monitoring visit conducted by a smaller team of experts. It will focus on specific audit trails and key lines of inquiry identified through data analysis. Schools will receive a concise report outlining strengths and recommendations for improvement, but no new overall inspection ratings will be issued. Now, for both types of visits, schools will receive no more than a 24-hour notice. KHDA said that the notice period is intended to ensure that the visits reflect the everyday reality of school life, including teaching, learning, student well-being and daily operations. I think this is huge, a huge one coming in for the schools. So you'll have them preparing, in alignment for the way forward. How is this really going to pan out for parents? What is it? What is the outcome going to be? We'll only find out after the visits have taken place. But yes, no more than 24-hour notice. That's exactly what KHDA has said. So some big news coming in for schools. And now it's time for them to get ready to kind of move along this course as well. We covered several news today. Real estate experts welcoming Abu Dhabi's extreme rare move to freeze rents. We spoke to you about that. We spoke to you about rents in several parts of the UAE as well. And how do you move along that conversation? So UAE weather, summer heat arrives early. We spoke to you about this too at length. Dubai issues rules for enforcement officers using cameras to document violations. Now let's talk to you about this, right? So in addition, enforcement officers using body cameras must be trained in the legal and ethical duties, especially related to protection of privacy. Now this comes under a new resolution issued by Dubai Crown Prince Sheikh Hamdan bin Mohammed bin Rashid Al Maktoum. Now, the training that officers go through must also cover the applications of resolution, documentations of violations and enforcement actions, secure handling and transfer of recordings. Now, what are the responsibilities of the government entities or the officers? So, government entities must store recordings electronically, keep them confidential and ensure it is used, shared or accessed only and written approval for specified purposes as well.

you know, for specified purposes as well. So maintain a database of authorized users and their access levels. Ensure all staff and authorized personnel follow privacy protection standards. Provide training to officers before granting them judicial enforcement powers. Requirements for officers: using cameras only for official purposes and in accordance with their authorities' instructions. Keep recordings confidential and share them only with the government entity they represent or with you know, authorized persons. Prohibiting from copying, storing or transferring recordings on personal devices or unauthorized systems or using them for any personal or on unlawful purpose as well. Now, what are the other features of the resolution other than the decisions issued by the chairman of the Supreme Committee of Legislation in Dubai? Now, the head of the government entity may issue decisions needed to implement the resolution within their area of authority. The resolution also sets out obligations of private companies contracted by government entities. The resolution is effective from the date of its publication in the Official Gazette, and that's what it is. So big news coming in for authorities too. Several other news that we covered. Why? Because I think one such thing that made headlines today was MNCs using you know, AI to kind of do the first round of interviews. And how can you you know, accelerate that stance already? How do you leverage it in your industry? Now, if you're not too well versed with it, we had the experts, the know-hows that came in on board talking to us, from a Nikhil Mahadeshwar, who is an expert in AI, to understanding bare minimum questions, where we had Hari talking to us about the bare minimum things that, you know, one needs to look into when answering those right set of questions. How do you answer them? I think all of this was covered right here on Talk 100.3. So if you kind of missed that, well, then you missed a whole host of information. We were then joined by Namir Khan, a brilliant individual, a masterclass with him in the fintech industry. So all of this was covered live on the radio. Now, if you missed it, you missed it. I'm going to catch you tomorrow on this very show at 7 a.m. on the dot. We'll try and help you with the questions that have come across. Please bear with me. If not today, then maybe tomorrow I shall revert. My name is Mira Disa. You keep it locked to Talk 100.3. We're part of the Fun Asia Network. And thereafter this, you have Sobia Khan taking on the show. It's called Live Talk. And thereafter that, it is Talk Sports and Business with Neil Oja and Pranav Prasanna. Good morning and bye.

0: 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We are the home of news, sports and conversation. 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Henna Speedy Hair Color, covering the changes in the world and covering changes in your hair right now. 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
1: BBC News with Moira Alderson. Kuwait says a terminal building at its international airport has been hit by Iranian drones, resulting in several injuries and damage to facilities. Flights have had to be suspended or diverted. It comes as renewed skirmishes between US and Iranian forces test the tenuous ceasefire. Russia says it's brought down 50 Ukrainian drones around St. Petersburg. Ukrainian sources say an oil terminal was hit. A BBC correspondent in the city says there's thick black smoke in the city. It comes on the opening day of an international economic forum there. Tropical storm Jiangmi is ripping through Japan's main island of Honshu with winds of up to 90 kilometres an hour. Hundreds of thousands of people are urged to leave because of the risk of flooding and landslides. Hundreds of flights have been cancelled.

0: filled. Polls to determine who'll run for governor of California in November have closed. 61 candidates are competing to replace Gavin Newsom. The two highest vote winners advance, regardless of party. A study's found that doing up to 2 hours of strength training each week can reduce the risk of an early death. Researchers found that regular weight or resistance training reduced the risk by 13%. British police chiefs say they'll review anti-racism guidance after a public outcry over the treatment of a white student stabbed last year. Henry Novak was handcuffed and arrested as he lay dying. His killer, a Sikh man, had falsely accused him of racism. Microsoft has unveiled a new quantum computing chip. Majorana 2 is said to be 1,000 times more reliable than its predecessor. Quantum technology has the potential to solve problems too big for conventional computers. The American R&B singer Peebo Bryson has died at the age of 75. In a career spanning five decades, he was best known for the Disney classics Beauty and the Beast and A Whole New World. BBC News.
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2: Yoo-hoo! So happy to have you with us for a 3rd of June, a Wednesday Life Talk right here on Talk 100.3, part of Fun Asia Network. How are you doing today? I feel people are not really in a good mood. You know, I try to gauge it. How is it going on the roads? That sets the tempo, that sets the mood, the tone, and could be wrong as well. Because at times, you know, that irritable mood is just for a short while. Then you must be very lucky. If it's throughout the day, very unlucky. But yes, here we are. If you're not in a good mood, to distract you, how we do that? We have some very, very interesting news. Like always, news, information, something that you would be happy to be informed, whether it impacts you or not. Because at times, it's not directly that we get impacted. We always want to be informed. So when we are talking to people, people think that we have all the knowledge in the world. So that is, of course, millions and gazillions of benefits, by the way, of listening to Life Talk. This is the world of exaggeration. Exaggerate everything. And yes, for all the right reasons. And no side effects, by the way, when it comes to this kind of exaggeration. And so, yeah, that's what I thought is the mood right now. But we have all sorts of moods in the form of news that will keep you informed. And who knows, in a coming days or times, this would be helpful when it comes to you and your loved ones. Oh, today is like always a date we have to concentrate. Was there something special that happened today in your life? Well, that is your responsibility, not mine. All I can do is, you know, remind you if there is, especially when it comes to your loved ones, if it's their special day and all and you forgot, then later on, they'll make sure that you never, ever forget. So save yourself from that trauma and perhaps go ahead and wish them. Perhaps it's your special day, maybe some anniversary, maybe some birthday. So I hope you have yourself a great new year, because we have a universal new year and then we have our individual new years, right? Our new year starts when we were landed on earth. But otherwise, what's so special for today? But and if it is special, because you never know, so far since the time I've started Life Talk, it's so interesting. Every single day is special on various fronts, and the reason is that every single day is dedicated for some theme or the other. When it comes to UAE, of course, there is annual theme. And this year is year of family. And together as a family, we Desis are very fond of, you know, quickly converting our relationship into family ship. And because when it comes to, you know, happiness, when you share it increases, sadness, it reduces. So we believe in that formula. So far we do. Not really sure about Gen Z and onwards, what they would do, but we certainly do. And when we do that, then there are little themes that we celebrate every day. And today, enough suspense. Well, it's an interesting day. It's not like wow, wow day. However, I think this is the first machine usually every human being either would have desired of, and when they desired, they bought it. And usually, I think 70 to 80% people have been gifted the very first one. Later on, of course, it all depends on us and, you know, Mera Mani, Meri Marzi kind of thing. So, what is the day today? Well, this is World's Bicycle Day! This might take you many, many years back when you got your first bicycle, eh? And how excited you must be. Maybe you were gifted, or maybe your sibling passed it on to you, half working, half not working, but you were still so excited, you know, the first time you got things in your control. Bicycle has that power to give you control or make you feel that way. And you are flying away to glory. At that age, it actually feels like taking off and landing in that speed, and with racing with your friends and things like that. So much of excitement and so much of happiness in this two-wheeler. And since then, never looked back. Yes, of course, there is a possibility that it's been ages or decades that you haven't ridden a bicycle. So I don't think anybody would be ever who has never ridden a bicycle, right? Even in Bollywood movies, there are two people at times. But that is a very different situationship, usually romantic and all these days. One of these days on social media, it reminds me, I saw a couple, newly married, very popular, wouldn't want to name them. I saw the lady was on the driving seat, if I can call it a driving seat. And well, dear hubby was in front, and you know, the kind of expression he had on his face was something to not easy to elaborate, but it was a mix of, you know, confusion and embarrassment all together, but all for love, you know, because new couple and all of that things. So yes, well, Bicycle Day is observed, people, every year on 3rd of June. Now, this is to basically recognize the bicycle as it is simple. It is very, very special for sure. Ask a child who has been just gifted or is longing for a nice, good, usually brand new, but na bhi ho chalega, bicycle. So how special it is in their life. So it is simple. Now that when we look back, it is affordable. And every stage of your life, I think it is affordable. The beginning is a bit difficult. It is reliable. Wow. Can you imagine? Is there anything which is more reliable than a cycle? Okay, so not just that. Usually, you know, they say it's clean as well. It is sustainable, a sustainable mode of transportation as well. I remember when, you know, we were kids, my dear mother, God bless her, would tell us that, you know, there are more cycles in China because that's the reason people are very healthy there. And we used to think, wow, a country just full of cycle, how would that be? Now, we are living in times where every other car is from China. You might be driving one. If not, look around. At least five you will catch, huh? And so when it comes to, you know, cycling and the day that we are celebrating today, yes, we are celebrating, you know, World Bicycle Day. It celebrates the bicycle's role in promoting health. When we are young, it's different level of health, maybe more cognitive, keeping in control, enjoying yourself, that competitiveness, socializing, you know, all those children with cycles and all, they get together. So it does promote a very different sort of health at every stage than an environmental sustainability. I think the name says it all. Social inclusion, economic development as well. Now, when was this established? Is it recent, many years ago? What's the story? So the day was officially declared by United Nations General Assembly. It is UNGA, basically. And not many moons ago, just April of 2018, if we are precise. So this is through a resolution ARES 72272, which is the proposal. The proposal was championed by the government of Turkmenistan and was supported by dozens of member states. Now, who started this movement? The campaign that eventually led to the UN declaration was initiated by Leszek Sibilski, a Polish-American sociologist, along with his students. Their grassroots effort gained international support and culminated in UN recognition. So if it reached that level and they acknowledge it as well, why? Why is the bicycle important? Now, the UN and WHO, that's your World Health Organization, highlight several key benefits, and some of them we have just lightly brushed. But if we go deeper into it, there are various, numerous, at every stage, I said every stage, not certain stages of our life, health benefits. It improves cardiovascular fitness. And you know, the magical part, you don't even feel like you're cycling unless you are on those stationary bikes. Now, that's a whole different story, okay? I'm not talking about that. I'm talking about the usual cycles that at least once in your lifetime you dreamt of, and perhaps you were very, very lucky you got it as well, at least at that stage when you were wishing for it. So one is it improves your cardiovascular fitness. It helps manage your weight naturally, and it does reduce risk of diabetes and certain cancers, we have learned. So not just diabetes, but cancers as well, and certain cancers. It supports mental well-being. I don't think so anybody who just got off their bicycle was in ever a bad mood, unless they, you know, children, they have fallen down or they lost the race. Other than that, never ever. It's always very refreshing feeling. And also, when it comes to the health benefits, it encourages regular physical activity across all age groups. When it comes to the environment benefits, because these days it's not just me. Usually these days I think it's more me rather than we. So it's always nice to be conscious of that fact and just invert the me, and there you go, it turns into we. When it turns into we all together, then environmental benefits are also there. When it comes to cycling, it produces zero direct emissions. Nothing whatsoever. It reduces air pollution, helps combat climate change. It decreases traffic congestion and noise pollution as well. Now, there are economic benefits as well. And these days, we might as well mention it, right? It's much cheaper than owning a car, comparison to a car, okay? And if you want something really branded with all those, fancy and all those shebangs in a cycle with gears and lights and area to hang your maybe backpack or your water bottle and things like that, usually it is cheaper than owning a car. You would agree. It's lower maintenance cost. You yourself can turn into a mechanic any day and just fix your cycle, although I've never done that, but it comes very easy to boys, right? Affordable transportation it is for students and workers as well, from prime ministers to construction workers. Yes, I'm saying around the world, not our Desi people. They would be like, oh my God, no. So reduces dependence on fuel prices, people. Have you ever thought about it from that angle? I'm sure you'll end up spending more on fuel rather than having yourself a bike. Log kya kahenge? So social benefits are also there. Improves access to education and healthcare. It promotes inclusion. It provides mobility for communities with limited transport options. So usually when we celebrate any special day on that particular day when it's observed, there's also a theme attached to it. Now, this is a new trend, I think. So unlike some UN observances, World Bicycle Day generally focuses on broader themes. Like we have mentioned the benefits, so it is, a part of it as well. So some year it would be sustainable transportation, some year they will be concentrating more on a healthy lifestyle, some year they'll be highlighting active mobility, then climate action, safer cities for cyclists, etc. Oh, did I say safer city? The bike comes to your mind, and it's been now some time that separate cycling tracks in, you know, day to day has been part of our infrastructure. Earlier, it used to be in the parks. That's the first time I saw it in Dubai, in those, you know, community parks. But now, thankfully, they have added it to the regular road infrastructure where you have a special area for cyclists, and every now and then encourage you to use that rather than, you know, the regular roads which are meant for bigger vehicles, just for your safety and other people's safety as well. So the global cycling community this year is emphasizing cycling as a healthy, accessible and environmentally friendly activity. And this is the, I think it just incorporates everything, which is, you know, one of the major benefits of having yourself cycle. Not to forget, you know, the helmet and the reflective jackets as well, people, because if you don't sport that, then you can be fined as well. And then the, you know, cost of having yourself a bicycle will go on another level. Excuse me. The bicycle has been in use for over 200 years. Okay, so these are some interesting facts that was really fascinating to know. There are estimated to be over 1 billion bicycles worldwide. You know, dil kar raha hai ek nayi jaake cycle hi khareed le, itne fayde. We never realized, we knew it, but never realized, never acknowledged. So also, a bicycle is one of the most energy efficient forms of transport ever invented. You know, the most important, precious, useful invention is a wheel. So anything coming by or byproduct of a wheel is, of course, a bicycle. And like they say, there's very famous saying as well, where there is a wheel, there is a way, and cycle comes first here. So one of the most energy efficient, you can say, when it comes to transporting yourself and maybe your loved one as well. That has been ever invented. Nothing can beat that. So cycling regularly, we all know, can significantly reduce the risk of heart diseases. So in beautiful times right here in UAE, when season are really favorable, I think nothing can beat the joy of cycling all by yourself, or maybe friend or two, or maybe just your favorite playlist. Oh, maybe Talk 100.3 from 11 to 3 especially. So many cities are investing heavily now in cycling infrastructure as part of climate action plans. So how do they celebrate today? Since 2018, and this is across the world I'm talking about, they celebrate by, you know, community bicycle rides, so much of fun, and that is in areas where, you know, people love to have these community get-togethers, but on a cycle. And guess what? We are having, hopefully, somebody who has a cycle, maybe manufacturers, or maybe a little bit of both, or at least a rider. So you are now on Talk 100.3. Sandeep, how are you doing today?
3: I'm doing good. How are you?
2: Well, I'm trying to do good, Sandeep. But what are you doing actually? Are you cycling these days, or you know, you have never been an owner of a cycle? What is the situation at your end?
3: Right now, I cycle on the weekends.
2: Ah, okay. How old were you when you got your first cycle? Was it a broken one? Was it a brand new one? How was it?
3: I was 6 years old when I got the second one.
2: Oh, you got a second-hand one?
3: Yeah, right.
2: But you were still excited, Sandeep, isn't it?
3: Right, too much excited.
2: I can feel that you've gone back and you're smiling again. How magical that moment was. You were the most happiest person on this planet, Sandeep. But why? Why were you so excited at 6 years getting yourself a tutti-putti second-hand cycle, Sandeep?
3: It was a joyful moment, actually. It was like a dream, getting a cycle.
2: Wow. And how long did you use it? Or it sustained with you?
3: It's almost four years. Then I get a new one.
2: Okay, so basically, just like, you know, when we get a new driving license, so our parents or maybe spouse and all, they say, first you get a, you know, third or fourth hand car, and haath saaf ho jaye, uske baad phir brand new. So you also did that with a cycle. And so you got it at the age 10, your brand new cycle, birthday gift, I am assuming?
3: Yeah, fantastic. Yes, but you're right.
2: Wow, what a way to complete a decade. And that is with a brand new cycle. And what was your usual activity? Why it was so precious at that time, Sandeep? Was it because, you know, the social gathering, or you were so fond of it, you were in control, you would do all those stunts and maneuvers on a cycle, single wheel, double wheel, etc.?
3: Yeah, because at those moment of time, we don't have any social media. So cycling was one of the way. Spread roam here and there. It was like a fun.
2: It was, indeed. Would you race? I think that is inevitable, right?
3: Right.
2: Okay. And did you, you know, have your own touch to the cycle? You cannot increase the gears at that age, perhaps. But children do something or the other with the wheel and things like that, Sandeep.
3: Right. I was good at balancing with a single cycle.
2: I forgot to ask you. Now I know you were on a four-wheel cycle.
3: But that was very old one. That only one, two wheels.
2: You know, that is our first taste of promotion when we shift from four wheels to two wheels. And at times we go and, you know, reach out to our moms and cry that I'm not able to ride a two-wheel cycle. So you were in that phase of balancing, huh?
3: Right.
2: Fabulous. And of course, then from there on, when did you let go your cycle? I've learned that you still do over weekends, which is fantastic. Not many would do that. But when did you let go of your cycling habits, of everyday cycling?
3: When the life gets tough with the professional, then move on to not getting proper time. But yes, but now also whenever I get the time, I just take out my cycle. I go here, there, when possible.
2: Do you use the cycling tracks? Are they there in your area, Sandeep? Or do you go to special areas in Dubai? Because they're really specially reserved for only cycling. There's one very beautiful area as well. But what do you do?
3: My most preferred area is the Kite Beach. Where do I go? Mm-hmm. Apart from Kite Beach, there's one more new cycling track which is made specially for the cyclist near this Silicon Oasis. At the Maidan, we have one more cycle track. So basically, I go to the proper cycling track.
2: This is fabulous. And do you enjoy with all those, you know, cycling tracks right here in UAE? And what about back home? Do you cycle there as well?
3: Yeah, absolutely. In Dubai, I love to enjoy because of the cycling. I have met a couple of friends over here who are especially in the cyclist community. And back way in the home.
2: Sorry, I didn't ask you, Sandeep. What do you do? You're not delivering stuff on cycle, right? See, I didn't ask you what you do. But whatever you do, one thing for sure, you do the best when it comes to your weekend cycling. It's good for health. Look at you, you're smiling, talking about things that are in your control, starting from a cycle. Thank you so much for joining us over the phone. Talk to you soon, Sandeep. Keep cycling. And very happy Sandeep there. And I almost shocked him. But it was a fair question, people. I didn't know what he does. So I thought, so much of cycling here and there. So it's better to... it's always nice to know what people do. But yesterday is World Cycling Day. And your calls on 800-881-003. That is our toll-free number. It's free. Before we start charging you, better give us a call these days, hardly anything is free. Only oxygen is free, we feel. But at times, I feel even we're paying for that. So, yes, we've got another caller here on 800-881-003. Godwin!
4: Hey.
2: How are you today?
4: I'm doing good. How about you?
2: Not bad at all. I'm trying to do good, Godwin. But what are you doing?
4: Nothing much. I work at a printing and advertising company, but I ride a lot.
2: Yes, because I just shocked Sandeep with my final question. So, Godwin, when was your first ever cycle bought, gifted, stolen, or found at a thrift shop? What was the scene?
4: I've been gifted cycles in childhood, but I got into cycling in 2020 during pandemic.
2: Is it? I mean,
4: a serious type of cycling.
2: So. Oh, wow. Okay, yeah,
4: I'm an amateur cyclist.
2: Sure.
4: So,
2: fabulous.
4: We have groups over here in Dubai, DXP Riders, Beyond the Bike team, then life cycling.
2: You know, I must tell you, Godwin, we drivers, when we see you guys, you are such an inspiration and such a good sight. It just brings some joy you know, in spite of the fact that we are sitting in our cars and seeing you cycling and that community, that, you know, bond, it just looks fabulous. It exerts very happy energy. I don't know if somebody has ever told you that or not.
4: Sorry to cut you off.
2: Thank I do so that all the time. Go ahead.
4: Yeah. But the fact is, most of the drivers, they don't like us.
2: Well, I love the look of it. I always look at you guys and smile. But maybe because, you know, they're in a hurry, like me.
4: That's true.
2: But what encouraged you, Godwin?
4: It's like, I hate gym, to be honest, because like, I don't want to be at one single place. Like, you know, I keep moving.
2: Change of so, backdrop, yeah.
4: Exactly. So exactly. Like, you know, I started endurance and then got into teams. Mm-hmm. So there are many cycling groups over here. And we quite like, you know, ride almost every day.
2: Is it every day and every season right here in Dubai or UAE?
4: Yes, right here in Dubai.
2: And do you have certain timings, maybe sunrise or before that or sunset?
4: We during weekdays, we start at around 6 o'clock in the evening. And we ride minimum 50 kilometers. And then on weekends, it will be in the morning.
2: So
4: we give 1 or 2 days of break. Mm-hmm. But normally, it is like 5 days minimum.
2: Mm-hmm. Okay, and it helped you with your health and bringing down, perhaps if it was the major reason was weight or things like that?
4: Yes, it helped you, definitely helps with your health, but mm-hmm. also it's about mental health, like the peace, what you get, the joy, what you get while riding.
2: I mean,
4: it's not only about the body, it's about the mind.
2: I'm glad you mentioned that. I would have forgotten. Because, Gordon, if you go back as children, I think usually children would have something of that nature. These days, e-scooter, maybe cycle. How happy we used to be, Godwin.
4: True.
2: We have to find our way back to that. Yeah. So, people who are listening to you and getting motivated or maybe, you know, they finally made their mind today when it's World Bicycle mm-hmm. Day that they mm-hmm. want to join a community like that. Would you be able to help them? How they can?
4: Yes, definitely. So they can come to, in Dubai, like the easiest way to join any group is to come to DX Bike, which is in Nadal Sheba.
2: Mm-hmm.
4: It's a Maidan cycling track.
2: Wow, love that. Yeah.
4: So they can come there and there are many groups. Like, you know, you can join any group. Like, you know, we cyclists are very friendly. We can accommodate any kind of riders, be it beginners, amateur, professionals. Like, you know, there are many teams.
2: No age factor, Godwin?
4: No age factor at all. Mm-hmm. People can come with their e-bikes, their like, you know, normal bikes, folding bikes, whatever bikes.
2: Oh, I'm glad you mentioned that. I thought maybe you have to get yourself a bike like you guys have, you know, sleek and professional and super fast. What's the highest speed? Have you ever noted down the speed that you...
4: We all have, like, you know, the amateur cyclists and the professional cyclists, they've got a bike computer which is fixed on your bike. And we also monitor our heart rates, climbs, and like, there are so many factors, and speed can, like, you know, professional cyclist speed can go up to 55-60 kilometers per hour.
2: Safe speed,
4: We normally ride at 28, 30, 35, 34. It depends on the peloton. So we go as a group. So when we go as a group, like, you know, we fix a speed to follow, and again we follow the same thing. Yeah,
2: sure.
4: So
2: anywhere else in the world, have you ridden a bike and your experience, Godwin, or not yet?
4: I always ride whenever I travel. I travel a lot. So recently I was in Taiwan. So I rode over there. Before that in Norway.
2: Yeah.
4: Norway is very good for cycling.
2: Why would you say that? Because of the backdrop, the scenery, different setup?
4: True. Yeah? Exactly. Backdrop. Yeah. Also, the weather supports you. Like, you know, in Europe and Norway, like, you know, it's really good.
2: Yeah. And what are your top three destinations for cycling, Godwin?
4: Definitely Norway.
2: That's number one.
4: Would be Switzerland.
2: Oh, okay. Second is Switzerland.
4: Third would be a recent one, Taiwan.
2: Oh, what about Dubai?
4: Most of Dubai.
2: Godwin?
4: Dubai is my home. So Dubai,
2: you mean Dubai outstanding? Okay.
4: Dubai is home, so I'm talking about the foreign country.
2: Sure. And should we be in these beautiful areas? Should we be having a company or even alone bhi chalega?
4: Alone bhi chalega.
2: Oh, cool.
4: Well, that's good. You have support. Like, when you travel to all the cycle-friendly countries, you get support. And there are bicycle shops offering you good prizes, good bikes. And, like, you know, depending on your strength.
2: This is very encouraging. Thank you so much for joining us today, Godwin. And happy cycling day to you and your community as well. And please give my regards to all of them. We love them.
4: Thank you so much.
2: Annoyed.
4: And please start cycling.
2: Yes, I think this is a good advice. I think I'm going to work on it. I have a cycle. It's just sitting and collecting dust. I don't know if I can call it a cycle, as it's been so old now. But thank you so much for joining us.
4: Thank you.
2: Cheers. And with this, we were getting more calls on 8008-1003. Sandy, good morning to you as well. And with this, time for your BBC News, short and sweet, around the world, but without a cycle. This is more mental. Then it's going to be Muriel Disa with your sports news. Then comes another nice, lovely melody. It might not take you when you were, 4, 5, 6 years old getting yourself a cycle, but that was a very different cycle of your life that it will take you. I can assure you that. So night's trip down the memory lane with those beautiful melodies and worked on lyrics as well. These days, so you can't even make sure whether they were sleep talking and converted into lyrics or what was the matter. But yes, stop complaining, Sawiya Khan. So with this, we will join you back. And when we come back, it's going to be more interesting conversations we had earlier. So we won't be able to entertain any questions, by the way. And then we'll join you with more news. It's all lined up for you. It's loaded in Live Talk on Talk 100.3, part of One Asia Network.
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0: BBC News with Moira Alderson. Kuwait says a terminal building at its international airport has been hit by Iranian drones, resulting in several injuries and damage to facilities. Flights have had to be suspended or diverted. It comes as renewed skirmishes between US and Iranian forces test the tenuous ceasefire. Russia says it's brought down 50 Ukrainian drones around St. Petersburg. Ukrainian sources say an oil terminal was hit. A BBC correspondent in the city says there's thick black smoke in the city. It comes on the opening day of an international economic forum there. Tropical storm Jiangmi is ripping through Japan's main island of Honshu with winds of up to 90 kilometres an hour. Hundreds of thousands of people are urged to leave because of the risk of flooding and landslides. Hundreds of flights have been cancelled. Polls to determine who'll run for governor of California in November have closed. 61 candidates are competing to replace Gavin Newsom. The two highest vote winners advance, regardless of party. A study's found that doing up to 2 hours of strength training each week can reduce the risk of an early death. Researchers found that regular weight or resistance training reduced the risk by 13%. British police chiefs say they'll review anti-racism guidance after a public outcry over the treatment of a white student stabbed last year. Henry Novak was handcuffed and arrested as he lay dying. His killer, a Sikh man, had falsely accused him of racism. Microsoft has unveiled a new quantum computing chip. Majorana 2 is said to be 1,000 times more reliable than its predecessor. Quantum technology has the potential to solve problems too big for conventional computers. The American R&B singer Peebo Bryson has died at the age of 75. In a career spanning 5 decades, he was best known for the Disney classics Beauty and the Beast and A Whole New World. BBC News.
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5: From the sports desk, this is Muriel Disa. In football, Manchester United have agreed a £35 million deal with Italian side Atalanta for Brazil midfielder Edison. The 26-year-old will sign a 4-year deal at United with the option to extend it by a further 12 months. Edison is still to have a medical test, with sources saying the transfer should be completed in early July before United's return to pre-season training begins. In tennis, Serena Williams, one of the greatest tennis players of all time, will make her return to competitive action after an absence of almost 4 years in the women's doubles at Queen's Club later this month. The 44-year-old American evolved away from tennis in 2022 after winning 23 Grand Slam titles in her 27-year career. Rumors of her return began last year when her name appeared on the list of players registered for the testing pool. In Formula One, Mercedes have dominated the 2026 season so far, winning all the Grand Prix from pole position. The only time they have beaten to either the front of the grid or a victory was in the sprint in Miami, when Lando Norris took pole and the win for McLaren. The reason, Monaco has been identified as a place where that run may end, particularly in the favour of Ferrari, is to do with car, engine and driver characteristics. In cricket, Shoaib Bashir has been backed as England's first-choice spinner for the first test against New Zealand after being overlooked for the entire Ashes series. Bashir has been named in a 12-man squad for Thursday's series opener at Lord's and will take his place in the 11, with England pondering the makeup of their pace attack. Uncapped seamer Sony is also in the 12, possibly vying with Gus Atkinson for the final spot in the team. Bashir has not played for England since the third test against India on this ground last July, when he took the final wicket to win a thrilling contest despite having broken a finger. And that's all from the Sports Desk with me, Muriel Deesa, only on Talk 100.3, part of the Fun Asia Network.
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0: 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From Sheikh Zayed Road to your screen, I am always nearby. 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
2: I have introduced these new bills, which are also approved when it comes to UAE. And on that note, let's have Dr. Yasmeen Ejaz, endocrinologist, and very much on air with us. It's so nice to have you on Talk 100.3. Dr. Yasmeen, how are you doing today?
3: I'm doing fine now.
2: Okay. But what about this matter that we take around with us in the form of weight, Dr. Yasmeen? Doctors are trying to make it even more easier. Earlier, there were injections. You inject yourself and lose weight magically. And then it comes back as well, Dr. Yasmeen.
3: Yes, definitely. When you talk about the weight gain or weight loss, it's a big issue. And if you want to first do it naturally, the best thing is to increase your physical activity.
2: Yes.
3: Okay, so that you can do walking, jogging, cycling, whatever you want. And you have to adjust your diet. Mainly eat more proteins and, you know, more vegetables and fruits. Try to avoid highly processed carbs when possible.
2: Basically, Dr. Yasmeen, your losing weight journey starts in your kitchen.
3: Definitely. And make sure you take a very good sleep, at least 7 to 8 hours. That also helps you in maintaining your weight.
2: You know, Dr. Yasmeen, when it comes to patient these days, we are throwing more challenges towards you and you have to catch it. And many of the doctors are doing that so well. First was losing weight. I'm not able to lose weight. Now, because of these unnatural things but approved, that is injections and pills, people have lost weight successfully. But it just runs to you. It just comes back, Dr. Yasmeen. Have you faced that kind of challenges with your patients, with your clients, where they come back and say, what to do now? It's coming back and I don't want. It's, you know, love lost, but that kind of love that is coming back to you.
3: See, first thing we have to understand that obesity is a chronic disease. Like diabetes, like hypertension. You don't stop medications. You have to carry along.
2: Sure.
3: Unless and until we understand that obesity is a chronic disease, we can't overcome it. We have these magic pills, magic injections, which have revolutionized the management of obesity. You lose a lot of weight, but if you stop it suddenly, you again start going back.
2: That's right.
3: And you start gaining weight. Mm-hmm. So what strategies we are using? We are trying to encourage healthy lifestyle. We are telling them to have a positive approach and we start them the medications. And the very good news now for the UAE that we have pills available which are doing wonderful job and have been approved by the FDA. And luckily, UAE is the first country after US that they got the pills approved. Both we have a Wegovy pill and we have Fundayo, which is available in the market.
2: Dr. Yasmeen, why do we say approved? It is after research that, you know, there are no major issues or heavy or dangerous side effects. That's the reason that they wait and they research and then they approve?
3: See, any drug which comes in the market needs approval by the approving authorities like the FDA or the EU approval. Mm-hmm. They go vigorously over the 5 years. There are phases, clinical trials, which make sure that they are safe. They don't cause side effects. And they are good for the disease they are supposed to be used. So it is a 5 years, 6 years. Then they present their data to the FDA and the committee sits and they assess all the side effects, all the positive and negative things. And then they approve the pill. Then after that, there's a post-marketing surveillance also, which goes to make sure everything is on the track. Mm-hmm. So it's not like that you got a pill and it's approved. It takes a lot of research, a lot of money, and a lot of manpower.
2: And 5 years are enough for research, Dr. Yasmeen?
3: Yes, 5 years are more than enough because it is retrospective. It starts early. There are phase one, phase two, phase three. So then there are the recommendations, what should be the values, how they go ahead. And then finally, all the data is put for the FDA and they approve it. And subsequently, these data also comes in the leading journals, like Lancet, like NEJM, like Nature, and then the FDA gives approval.
2: Sure. So now, what we have learned so far when it comes to these injections as well, Ozempic or, you know, likes of that, they put you on a 3 months course, similarly with these pills as well. But now the thing is that once you manage to reach your goal, it comes back. So then will there be a break, Dr. Yasmin, and then back to another 3 months course? How does that work when you want to maintain your weight?
3: See, what you see when you put the patient on injections, be it like Wegovy, Ozempic, or Mounjaro, okay, you start losing weight very nicely. And a time comes maybe in 6 months, 1 year, you are about to have the weight which you want to be, the desired weight.
2: 1 year?
3: And at that time, the question is how to proceed further.
2: Okay.
3: If you stop it abruptly, you'll again go on. Okay, the hunger hormone will be more and the satiety hormone will go down and you'll start gaining weight.
2: Uh-huh.
3: But now what the trials have shown that you can try to decrease the dose. Suppose somebody is on a big dose of Mounjaro, say 15 milligrams weekly. We can try to keep him on 5 milligrams every week, okay, so that he can maintain the weight. Or the second thing is now the pills have come. You can switch from injections to pills,
2: okay,
3: which might help you in maintaining the weight. All said and done, we have to understand as patients, as doctors, that obesity is a chronic disease. Technically speaking, you cannot stop the medicine all of a sudden.
2: Okay, so it just sounds like, Dr. Yasmin, ke bas sari zindagi aap goliyan khate raho patle hone ke liye aur maintain karne ke liye. That is something at times sounds very dangerous, you know, that just to maintain weight as well, you have to keep consuming. And now that they are in pill form, all the more easier. Just pop a pill every day and you're good to go.
3: Yeah, and the new pill which has come, the Wegovy pill, it's not only for losing weight. It gives you more benefit for your heart and kidneys, cardiovascular health. Yes.
2: Oh.
3: The data is clear that now, even if you are not diabetic, you're only having more weight and you use this pill, it will decrease your weight and you will definitely get 20% reduction in terms of getting heart attacks or strokes, which is very interesting. It is just buy one, get one free. So to me, this pill is a game changer.
2: Mm-hmm.
3: And luckily, we know the UAE government and they have approved this pill. So it's a benefit for those people who don't want to take injections.
2: And imagine,
3: they can take this pill.
2: Dr. Yasmin, imagine we are talking about this at a time when, you know, Eid has just passed and you know when it comes to festivities and so many holidays,
3: yeah,
2: you tend to indulge, yeah, so much of meat, yes, and then sweet and then you're back with the treat and now the treat is in a form of pill.
3: Yes.
2: How much do you, recommend people to first approach their doctors responsibly, sensibly, because they are available over the counter as well, Dr. Yasmin, and some because they are available over the counter as well, Dr. Yasmin, and some, you know, we all have a little doctor inside us every now and then, and with today's times of the AI, people feel that we don't need the doctor anymore. We can just do our research and start on a self-prescribed course. Do you approve that, or this can be very, very dangerous?
3: No, definitely, you know, whenever you take such kind of medicine, you have to go to your doctor, make sure everything is okay and you are ready for the pill. See, the pill has a lot of side effects also. It can cause constipation, it can cause diarrhea, it can cause gases, it can cause a stone in your gallbladder, which is very less, but the chances are there. And if somebody has a history of cancer of thyroid, which is called the medullary cancer of thyroid, at that time we don't give this pill to the patients, even if it's in the family. And it sometimes, not rarely, 1 in 1,000 can cause inflammation of the pancreas. So that is why it should not be taken as an OTC, over-the-counter. You should see your doctor, discuss with him. And most important thing is, who is the candidate? We see people coming who are not obese, who are not overweight, but they just want to fit in their wedding dress in the coming 3 months or 2 months.
2: Size zero, okay. Dr. Yasmin, Gigi.
3: Yes, yeah. Yes. So the guidelines, as per the guidelines, any patient who has a BMI of more than 30 kgs is a candidate. Or if somebody has a BMI of 27 plus diabetes or hypertension or cholesterol issues. So make sure that we make the people understand it is not for everybody. It's for those patients whose BMI, body mass index, is more than 30 kgs per meter square or 27 plus a risk factor. So I see in my hospital, my clients are coming, they're telling, oh, can we take? So I explain to them that it's not for you. So if we should use it properly, and it should not be over the counter. You should see your doctor. He will do some requisite tests first, and then you can go ahead and use his medication.
2: So I think a better way to approach is, Dr. Yasmin, that we do all our research, but have the final recommendation, suggestion, treatment left to their doctor.
3: Definitely. It should be the doctor who should take the call, whether you are a candidate for these injections, weightless injections, or the magic pill.
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2: And checking the magic in US right now, where Dow Jones is trading at 51,307.79, up by 0.45%. S&P 500 trading at 7,609.78. It's up by 0.13%. And finally, your NASDAQ, it's trading at 27,093.90. It's up by 0.03%. What about traffic?
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2: And magic on the roads. And what is happening? Road works are happening. So traffic is moving at a snail pace today. This is Russell Hoare taking you to Business Bay, connecting you through Al Khail Road. Direction is from Dubai to Abu Dhabi, and it is moving very slow, 20 to 30 kilometers per hour. This is my assessment as an experienced driver. I might be wrong. Let me know if it's more than that or maybe less than that. So this is your Al Khail stories. Can call it horror stories, because I can see traffic movement is very slow. Now, taking your attention to E311, and so far not looking bad towards the Dubai side of things. What about if you are coming from Sharjah? The usual, area. Okay, I see an accident there. This is right after. Anyway, when you have set out for your journey from Sharjah, and this is Al Zahia area and approaching city center. Right after that, there is an accident and traffic movement is extremely slow on that particular route. As it is, it's normally quite jam-packed. So imagine an accident. So you can expect a lot of delays. Have that patience pill. You would need that today, at least for the next 30, 40 minutes. I'm assuming it's going to take that much time if you are heading towards Dubai. So once you enter Dubai, it picks up the pace and it starts to move. And then you move freely in control, of course, because radars are watching you. Camera ki aankh aapko dekh rahi hai. And with this, once you keep moving, E311, no problems towards the southern side of Dubai whatsoever. What about your E11? Quite similar situation, but no accidents there. It's quite slow from Sharjah, but once you enter Dubai, not too bad, and you'll be up and away. Up means onwards and upwards towards your destination. So these are the major routes. Usually can be troublesome at times. Other than that, don't see any other major issue. But if you feel that's not the case, okay, I can see very busy when you're approaching Dubai Hills Mall. This is around the Al Marabia area, but it is just a short patch there, won't last long, and you'll be on your way. Then again, if you are trying to connect from Al Hassa interchange towards Sheikh Zayed Road, this direction from Dubai towards Abu Dhabi is a bit busy. No major issues that way. This is what all I can see. If any other sticky spots you're experiencing, you can always reach us on 0586861003. Lage hatho, let's check the weather.
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2: Right now, 39 degrees Celsius. Might feel like yesterday, which was 44 degrees Celsius if you are under the sun. But if you in shaded areas, would be around 40 degrees Celsius. So it's a warm day and hazy. A lot

0: This might feel like yesterday, which was 44 degrees Celsius if you are under the sun, but if you in shaded areas, would be around 40 degrees Celsius. So it's a warm day and hazy, a lot of sunshine, bright day, and highs of 39 degrees Celsius expected, which you might be experiencing right now. And for tonight, clear skies, warm again, lows of 29 degrees Celsius expected.
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0: Very happy to have you back. Now, reminding you, Dr. Yasmeen, we had a very detailed conversation. We also spoke about the lawsuits that Ozempic company is experiencing. He did give us details on that as well. So we'll try to incorporate that a little later in the show. But yes, a very interesting situation. See, we spoke about World Bicycle Day, which is today, 3rd of June, annually since 2018. And we had a couple of callers sharing their experience and taking it to a whole new level when it comes to Godwin. I just learned from my team that he actually cycles all the way from Dubai to Ras Al Khaimah as well. This is how passionate he is and believes in the magic of cycling. Of course, cycle is in different forms. There is recycling as well. That is another magic, but that is more on the environmental front when it comes to your own health benefits, be it your cardiovascular fitness, be it your mental fitness, that Godwin highlighted strongly, that it basically, your overall health. And try to remember yourself as a child, because that is when most of us had our first encounter with cycle. Could be your siblings. I doubt if anybody would say, I took my parents' cycle. Hardly our parents, they'd be like, what? Cycling at this age? No. I want to buy a car and a bigger car and things like that. But now I think, looking at the situation around the world globally when it comes to our health and health of our, dear planet Earth, it's not a bad idea to every now and then switch as well. People, if you can, if you live close by, perhaps your children as well, of course, safely. And all the more merrier if you have dedicated cycling tracks as well, like in Dubai. So if you want to share your stories, more than welcome to do that. Not now. Our listeners complain. One of our very lovely listeners, not really happy. So what is this? Nobody's picking up the phone. So what happens is, if you're heading for a break, so we do take the call and keep you on hold. We don't want to waste your time, and waste, because this is a toll-free number as well. You pick up the phone, we pick up the bill. So both sides, we're trying to kill two birds with one stone. Metaphorically, not literally. Our birds are so sweet and we need more love. And the sun is on our heads. That means heading towards the afternoon and also the second hour of Life Talk right here on Talk 100.3, part of One Asia Network. When we come back, loads of stories when it comes to unannounced, unexpected chapa, not literally, sounds very, what should I say? That's it. Somebody's about to catch you or something. But this is one of the ministries are up to when it comes to paying visits to certain institutions. What is this story all about? We'll hang you there for just a little while, and then we come back, we talk about it in Live Talk on Talk 100.3, part of One Asia Network.
1: 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Henna Speedy Hair Color, covering the changes in the world and covering changes in your hair right now. 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
2: BBC News with Moira Alderson. Kuwait says a terminal building at its international airport has been hit by Iranian drones, resulting in several injuries and damage to facilities. Flights have had to be suspended or diverted. It comes as renewed skirmishes between US and Iranian forces test the tenuous ceasefire. Ukraine says its drones have hit the Russian city of St. Petersburg as a major economic forum opens there. President Zelensky said an oil terminal was hit. He described the strike as long-range sanctions. Earlier, Russian officials said they'd been responding to Ukrainian drones. Malawi says it will help repatriate citizens from South Africa following a wave of anti-immigration protests in parts of the country. The government says support will be provided to Malawians who have voluntarily requested assistance to return home. Microsoft has unveiled a new quantum computing chip. Majorana 2 is said to be 1,000 times more reliable than its predecessor. Quantum technology has the potential to solve problems too big for conventional computers. Polls to determine who'll run for governor of California in November have closed. 61 candidates are competing to replace Gavin Newsom.

0: At least 20 people have been killed and several others injured after a fire broke out at a restaurant in the Indian capital, Delhi. Officials said many of those who died were foreigners, with many believed to be guests from African countries staying at the adjoining guest house. Tropical storm Jiangmi is ripping through Japan's main island of Honshu with winds of up to 90 kilometres an hour. Hundreds of thousands of people have been urged to leave their homes because of the risk of flooding. And a study has found that doing 90 minutes to 2 hours of strength training each week can greatly reduce the risk of an early death. Researchers analysed data from three long studies involving nearly 150,000 people. BBC News.
1: 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Grey coverage, vibrant colour, natural finish. All in just 5 minutes. Henna, speedy, easy hair colour. Made in Italy. Talk 100.3. Put meaning into the day. 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
2: And that brings us into the second hour of Live Talk right here on Talk 100.3, part of Fun Asia Network. Good afternoon to you. Every day, of course, afternoon comes in, but we wish you a good one, an easy one as well, especially when you're out and about, facing all that is going on in your mind, which is always more than the reality. Brain has this habit of scaring us and bringing that fear factor in. So make sure you're aware of that. And loads going on the roads as well. And otherwise, when you reach your destination, there will be some of the other activity as well. Loads happening in Live Talk as well, but all for your good. We're talking about this 24-hour notice, which is almost like, you know, unannounced and unexpected. What is this story? KHDA to inspect Dubai schools with no more than 24 hours notice. So usually what happens, jaise mehman aate, you know, the good ones, they always inform you, is weekend hum chakkar lagayenge, bhabhi to aap zara taiyar rahiyega. Kehne ka matlab ye hota hai ki, you know, all those high teas and lunches and meals and dinners and things like that. But some like to come uninformed. Which one is your preferred one? The ones that should inform you or should come uninformed? Surprise! And if they are your favorite people, the din ban jata hai. And at times authorities also do that, so there's less time when it comes to the institutions, and they visit them and see what's happening. Is everything in control, everything sorted, and everything according to the laws and regulations? So here, not more than 24 hours notice, and KHDA can expect inspect Dubai school, and Dubai schools can expect KHDA. So inspections to resume with two types of quality assurance visits starting this year, and this will continue for year 27 as well. So you can simply say 2026 to 2027 academic year. And Dubai's Knowledge and Human Development Authority, or KHDA, has announced that private schools across the Emirate of Dubai will receive short notice inspection visits from 2026-2027 academic year, where schools will be given no more than 24 hours notice before a quality assurance team arrives. The announcement introduces two distinct types of quality assurance visit under a renewed, differentiated approach. So a full inspection conducted by a team of specialist experts and a shorter monitoring visit by a smaller team. What are they doing there? They're basically focusing on specific audit trails and key lines of inquiry. So this move marks a return to formal quality assurance activity after KHDA announced last year that no inspections would be conducted for Dubai private schools during year 2025 and 26. This is the academic year we're talking about. Now, it was a pause the authority described at the time as an opportunity for greater collaboration and reflection on how we define and support quality when it comes to the education industry. Here, KHDA said the resumption of visits is aimed at supporting continuous school improvement, enhancing student outcomes and well-being, and strengthening parents' confidence in the quality of education in Dubai. Second home when it comes to education. First home is home itself. This is where the real deal begins and sometimes fails to begin. The quality assurance now visit supports Dubai's Education 33. So this is also part of the D33, the Dubai agenda for till year 33. And this is a strategy which places learners at the center of the education system, where it seeks to ensure high quality education for all students. Now, this is also, the report says, particularly for Emirati learners, they also contribute to the ambitions of the Dubai Plan 2033, Dubai Economic Agenda, and the Dubai Social Agenda to make Dubai one of the world's top 10 cities for education quality. Now, remember we spoke about two types of visits earlier in this news. So under the renewed approach, every eligible private school in Dubai will receive one of the two types of quality assurance visit. So there are two types that they can anticipate. The first is a fully quality assurance visit, or you can call it inspection. This will be conducted by a team of specialist experts applying the full UAE school inspection framework, which is a comprehensive inspection report that they will compile, including an overall school rating, will be published after the visit. And this is how, you know, at times school fee reputation goes up and down. This is where schools strive to do best every single year. And you might have heard from your children at times, we cannot escape the coming week because there will be inspection and more discipline and attendance and all of those things. So schools in Dubai that complete their third year of operation will automatically receive this type of visit as part of their first full inspection, and not for schools which might be it might be their first year or second year. But once they complete 3 years, now they are good for the inspection and maintaining their standards. The second visit is a shorter monitoring visit, which is conducted by a smaller team of visiting experts. They're also experts. They're focusing on specific audit trails and key lines of inquiry identified through data analysis. They'll be more hanging around the administrative area. So following the visit, school will receive a concise report outlining strengths and recommendations where they need improvement. Well, there's always room for improvement, right? But they will highlight where more improvement or immediate improvement is required, etc. But no new overall inspection rating will be issued when it comes to this second, a little smaller team visiting. Now, if you're thinking that why a shorter notice of 24 hours? When in my understanding, at least they're informing, you know. So for both types of visits, school will receive not more than 24 hours notice. KHDS said this approach actually helps ensure that visits reflect the everyday reality of school life. You know, it's like those sudden pictures taken, the more natural and attractive they look like. So when it comes to these almost unannounced visits, they give you the idea of that reality, everyday school life that students and the staff is going out and about. So providing a more authentic picture of teaching, learning, student well-being and your day-to-day operations, you know. So short notice visits also make feedback more meaningful, useful for schools by ensuring recommendations are grounded in the authentic evidence rather than in a period of intensive preparation. The approach aligns with international best practices adopted by leading quality assurance bodies worldwide. Now, what has happened so far? I think this would be interesting for you to know that over the past 2 years we are talking about, KHT and schools, they continue to collaborate, they reflect, they strengthen the foundations of educational quality in Dubai. KHT provided schools with greater flexibility to strengthen their improvement processes and build on the findings of annual school inspection, which is conducted since year 2007. That's where it started. So year after year, the academic year, which is from half of 1 year to the next one. The approach was informed by extensive engagement with school leaders and by feedback which was gathered through dedicated listening sessions that also includes consultations, by the way. So during that period, KHDA continued to monitor educational quality through a range of mechanisms that they believe in. So that includes quality assurance visits to new schools and to schools that had completed 3 years of operations in Dubai. Also, the reviewing of self-evaluation forms that is also accompanied by data analysis, your ongoing engagement with schools, and analysis of internal and external assessment results. KHDA also launched a school improvement program under the Excel Anywhere E33 Game Changer. That's what they call it. Excel Anywhere E33 Game Changer to provide targeted support to schools with high numbers of Emirati learners. And what are they making the schools prepare for or anticipate in the coming years? During 2026-2027 academic year, quality assurance activities will focus on evaluating the impact of schools' improvement efforts over the past 2 years and on providing targeted support to help schools continue to grow and improve, particularly in light of regional developments recently. And right now, Fatima Bilrahif, she's the CEO of the Education Quality Assurance and Compliance Agency. She says, as we introduce quality assurance visit for this year, we remain committed to working in partnership with schools and the wider community, ensure every child benefits from a world-class education. The renewed approach strengthens parents' confidence in the quality of educational choices available and also supports the ambitions of our Education 33 strategy. And what is that? That education system in Dubai is among the top 10 cities in the world. She further adds that the differentiated approach recognizes that schools are different stages of their improvement journey. It allows us to focus more closely on the areas that matter most for students while ensuring feedback is grounded in the day-to-day reality of school life. She says this makes the process more meaningful, more relevant, and ultimately more effective in supporting continuous improvement. The quality assurance visits will continue to be guided by the 2015 and 16 UAE school inspection framework. That is when it was curated, ensuring consistency, clarity, familiarity among school leaders and educators. And finally, KHDA here says it will use a moderated, data-driven methodology because this is what works now. This is not just the next big thing or future. This is present. This is to determine the most appropriate type of visit for each school. They'll combine KHDA health data with information from schools' profiles, submissions, achievement data, and self-evaluation processes. So the analysis is reviewed by education specialists and subject to structured moderation to ensure decisions are not just consistent but objective and based on the most current available information. Not that Baba Adam ke zamane ki books bas hum padhi ja rahe hain, you know, duniya badal gayi. Decades badal gaye, centuries badal gaye, still with those books. Does it still happen? Or, you know, we have come out of that rut in many countries, not UAE, of course. But yes, if you are collaborated with that kind of curriculum, then I'm not sure. You get the drift, right? So this is in detail that why that sort of unannounced or within a short span of time, they will announce that we are about to visit the school. So this is another way of KHDA when it comes to improving education for today's students, which are now used to everything. They're very flexible, homeschooling or online schooling, on campus as well. They are ready for everything. And I think the best person in or the best human is the one which is like water, right? Kisi bhi sanche mein aap unhe dhal dein, ab usme flexible. And I think that's more of a grateful nature. What do you think? If you are thinking and you're thinking loud, you can let us know as well on 8008-1003. Is there anything that you would miss when it comes to the school system that you have come from? A lot of tension, a lot of parroting, rate lagana. Do you miss that? Do you think that was better? Or not at all? You're happy with the current system? A little mix and match. Those days, these days, mila ke kuch naya aa jaye. You can share that with us as well. Your memories, maybe 40, 50 years ago. Or maybe just 5, 10 years ago. More than welcome to do that. Age is just a number. 8008-1003. That's our toll-free number. WhatsApp is 0586861003. And okay, lagta hai baat nahi ho paegi. Have to go. See you soon. No worries, kaisa. You know, for some people, jab jaage tab savera. Right here on Talk 100.3, whenever you tune in, you're welcomed. And as far as you remember the number. So, hope you have an easy and great day. With this, we will not take a great break, but a short break. And we'll be back with some more news. And let me tell you what I would love to share with you right now. This is something very interesting coming in. And this is with the new body cameras. And there are rules when it comes to inspecting with the body cameras, privacy, safeguarding that. Sounds very interesting, right? With the headline, I got curious as well. So looking forward to share that with you, what it's all about. Good afternoon, Ma'am Sobia. Good afternoon to you as well. Keep shining with your beautiful voice. Thank you so much for your lovely, kind words. Sounds like you're very good natured, maybe for a change in a good mood. What's your name? 8840. Oh, Salman. Nice to have you with us as well. And you also keep shining and rising. Rising is very important, you know. What will I do? Just keep shining and staying where I am. You have to rise. And with this, rising to the occasion, that is the break that we are taking, and we'll be back right after that. Don't go anywhere.
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2: Taking you to Europe right now, where DAX is trading at 24,946.47. So that's 24,946.47. It's down by 0.71%. Your FTSE 100 trading at 10,336.93. It's down by 0.35%. And finally, your CAC 40, it's trading at 8,176.70. It is down by 0.40%.
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2: And hello, people on the roads. This is busy hour, if not rush hour. And I can see that troublesome situation on E311, that is your Sheikh Mohammed bin Zayed Road. When you are approaching Arabian Ranches area, it will slow you down to 10 to 20, 30 kilometers per hour. Yes, this is how dire the situation is, because there are two accidents and I can see they have closed one road to your, that is basically people who are heading towards Sharjah. This direction is taking you towards Abu Dhabi from Dubai. I can see, it's like a very, not a deja vu, but I remember last month, similar situation where there were three accidents. It's exactly the same. Let me check the date if I'm, this is current situation. It's so similar. Exactly same area. And even at that time, there were three accidents, and I can see three accidents right here. One is very parallel to IMG World of Adventures, but it's much before that the traffic starts to slow down. And hey, if you are heading there, please take an alternative route if you can. Maybe somewhere around Falcon City Hall, because that is one area where you might be able to switch routes, because this is going to take you some time. The first accident is, like I said, quite parallel to the IMG World. No, that is the second one. So the first one is the Azizi Milan, if that helps you, of the villa community. That's where the first accident is. The second one near the IMG World. And the last one is when you are approaching the Global Village. Approaching, not there. Huh? You might be able to see it already. That's where the accident is. And the traffic is extremely slow moving. And then there is four accidents now that I see. Once you are approaching the Al Reem area, that is where you are parallel to, because obviously on the right side is all desert. I cannot give you another landmark there. Is this... right after Global Village. So there are four accidents. You can imagine the situation. It's not moving at all in some areas. And once you pass that, when you are closer to Arabian Ranches, then it picks up the pace. So this is your E311. Four accidents that I spot right now. Try to avoid Sheikh Mohammed bin Zayed Road, your E311, if you're hearing this at the right time. Otherwise, if you are heading in from Sharjah, it is busy, but not that bad. It is bearable. From Sharjah as well, it's quite smooth. Busy, but again, you'll be moving. So that's what matters, right? As far as you're moving. Now, E11 as well, quite busy when you're entering into Dubai. More busy when you are in Dubai as compared to Sharjah. But once you cross that Al Mulla Plaza area, then onwards and upwards. What about E44? That is Al Khail Road.
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2: Technology is not waiting for anybody. And yes, even E44's situation is not that bad. But if you are coming through Ras Al Khor area, there are roadworks going on, so it will connect you to Business Pay and will take cause you little delays. Please be a patient already now on the roads today. Need more patience. We always need patience. Sabrun Jamilun. That is not patience when, you know, not doing anything and just keep complaining. Jamilun means, you know, just wait for the time to pass because this too shall pass. Right now, Weber, we are talking about this very interesting news that has come in. And this is where Dubai issues new body camera rules. So they are issuing rules for enforcement officers, those who are using cameras, to document violations. So officers will be basically now wearing body cameras. I think this is quite common in West. We have seen it in movies and those reality shows, and you know, some of them are difficult to digest real life stories and situations. So officers using body cameras must be trained in the legal and ethical duties, especially related to the protection of privacy. You know, one thing I really, really, really love about UAE, that one side is the laws and regulation side, and there is another side to us humans, and that is the moral, the ethical side. It may not be part of laws and regulations, but is very much part of our social fabric and, you know, that moral compass. So together, when you maintain that and you obey or follow or practice that, this is a sign of a, you know, good country, livable country. And you would love to have yourself and your family and your friends in a country like that, where usually what people believe in, some of them, not all of them, either they'll follow the laws and will forget about the moral compass, the ethics and things around it. And then there will be more, you know, sharma sharmi, more ethics and your moral compass and all. And at times will not mind breaking rules every now and then. Now, both can get into trouble. Depends on your time. But the best way is to have a good balance and maintaining both and respecting both. And this is where UAE, I think, is very unique, or among those very few countries who encourage to follow both. And now enough of, you know, POV. Now coming to this news, a new resolution in Dubai will monitor the use of cameras in documenting violations and the execution of judicial judgment or judgments, decisions and orders. So the rules define what can be recorded and where it can be recorded. Recording is banned in highly private places. And what does or what all falls in this category of private places, people? Please, I'm sure many of you know, many of you might not, and spread this around with your loved ones, and also they know as well. Half knowledge is dangerous. So places as homes, places of worship, changing rooms, these are private places. The category of private places is homes, places of worship, changing rooms. When recording is taking place, people must be informed. Just like on phones, you know, they'll say, for quality insurance and all of that, we are recording your voice and all. So if you are recording, the first thing is people should be aware of it. Even for radars, you know, on the roads, they mention that camera ki aankh aapko dekh rahi hai and all of that. So similarly, in this regard as well, people should know. In addition to this, enforcement officers using body cameras must be trained in the legal and ethical duties, especially related to the protection of your privacy. This comes under a new resolution which is issued by Dubai Crown Prince Sahib Al Samu, Sheikh Hamdan bin Mohammed bin Rashid Al Maktoum. The training that officers go through must also cover the application of the resolution, documentation of violations and enforcement actions, secure handling and transfer of recordings. Now, what are the responsibilities of government entity officers? Camera recordings, people, must be stored securely using encrypted systems, protected from unauthorized access or tampering, because at times it might not be you, it must be people around you. And you might have seen at times, at least in television industry, certain videos would get leaked and they get to know, okay, it was the camera was on and the anchor or maybe anybody in front of the camera was saying something, and later on it got leaked after years or months maybe. So this is on that regard, that there shouldn't be any unauthorized access or tampering. The recordings should be managed in compliance with Dubai laws and Dubai Electronic Security Center's requirements for retention and handling. So every step is sort of safeguarded, secured, monitored. This all falls into this resolution that has come about. The compliance also extends to the center's information security and business continuity policies. Now, government entities, their responsibility, it's coming on to them now. Government entities must store recordings electronically, keep them confidential, and ensure it is used, shared, or accessed only with written approval and for specified purposes. Not for all purposes, they will release the footage. Maintain a database is a must when it comes to authorized users and their access levels. Not people from that company at every level can access that. Only certain levels will be given the permission. Another must is ensure all staff and authorized personnel follow privacy protection standards. And then the last one, provide training for officers before granting them judicial enforcement powers. Now, there are certain requirements for officers as well. And it's nice to know that using cameras only for official purposes and in accordance with their authority's instructions. So when you're off duty, no. That's not allowed. It's prohibited. The next one is keep recordings confidential and share them only with the government entity they represent or with authorized persons. This is all for the requirements when it comes to the officers wearing those body cameras. The next one, the last one, prohibited from copying. Not allowed. You cannot copy that data, that video or that footage. You cannot store it individually, of course. In the data bank, of course, it would be there for a certain time or forever. You cannot transfer recordings on personal devices or unauthorized systems or using them for any personal or unlawful purpose. Now, you might be thinking, you know, this is better for those people who are handling all of this and all. So what happens is, God forbid, if something of that nature has leaked, because we are humans, good humans, bad humans. That's life. And in life, all of this happens. So you should know your rights. And once you know that, then it saves you time. You approach the right authorities to complain and let them know. So other features of this resolution, we still have a minute. We'll quickly mention, other than decisions issued by the chairman of the Supreme Committee of Legislation in Dubai, the head of the government entity may issue decisions needed to implement the resolution within their area of authority. The resolution also sets out obligations of private companies contracted by government entities. So the resolution is effective from the date of its publication in the Official Gazette. If you have just joined us in the middle, so we were talking about officers using body cameras, how they must be trained when it comes to the legal requirements, their ethical duties, especially related to the protection of privacy of the community, of the city, of the country. So this is what has come about. Does it make you feel more confident or does it make you feel a little nervous that, you know, the technology can be a boon and if mishandled can have adverse side effects? Where do you stand? Or somewhere in the middle? Let us know if it's safe to do so on 0586861003. That is WhatsApp number. And if you're not phone shy, you can call us as well. It's a toll-free number. Not now. We're going for this break, but otherwise toll-free number is 800-810-003. It's BBC News, then Sports News, and then nice and lovely Melody to relax you, because when we go in time, this is human nature, you know. Now you're complaining after 10 years, 2026 would be the best year of your life and you did everything that you could, and you'll be smiling and sharing those stories, making them all the more beautiful. But right now, many complaining all the time. So when it comes to these yesteryear melodies, vintage music, it has that power to relax you, make you feel good. I hope it's your favorite song that we're going to be playing. And then we play the second part of maintaining weight. You can say losing as well. Not naturally. That is, if you have tried everything, it's not working out for you. So we believe in not losing hope, and that's where these not candies but pills now that have been introduced, instead of injection, they've made it even more easier if you're really serious about keeping that health for a longer time and maintaining your body weight as well. So Dr. Yasmin Ejaz, he has given us in-depth insight, you can say, or details when it comes to using these newly approved pills in the UAE. So this is the second part, by the way, if it doesn't make sense to you. We have already played the first part. Where were you at that time? But very happy that you're with us right now, taking you towards this break. And then we will be back, like always, more stories, informative, impactful, on Talk 100.3 and in Live Talk. Talk 100.3 is part of Fun Asia Network. Wishing you an easy Wednesday afternoon.
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0: BBC News with Moira Alderson. Kuwait says a terminal building at its international airport has been hit by Iranian drones, resulting in several injuries and damage to facilities. Flights have had to be suspended or diverted. It comes as renewed skirmishes between US and Iranian forces test the tenuous ceasefire. Ukraine says its drones have hit the Russian city of St. Petersburg as a major economic forum opens there. President Zelensky said an oil terminal was hit. He described the strike as long-range sanctions. Earlier, Russian officials said they'd been responding to Ukrainian drones. Malawi says it will help repatriate citizens from South Africa following a wave of anti-immigration protests in parts of the country. The government says support will be provided to Malawians who have voluntarily requested assistance to return home. Microsoft has unveiled a new quantum computing chip. Majorana 2 is said to be 1,000 times more reliable than its predecessor. Quantum technology has the potential to solve problems too big for conventional computers. Polls to determine who'll run for governor of California in November have closed. 61 candidates are competing to replace Gavin Newsom. At least 20 people have been killed and several others injured after a fire broke out at a restaurant in the Indian capital, Delhi. Officials said many of those who died were foreigners, with many believed to be guests from African countries staying at the adjoining guest house. Tropical storm Jiangmi is ripping through Japan's main island of Honshu with winds of up to 90 kilometres an hour. Hundreds of thousands of people have been urged to leave their homes because of the risk of flooding. And a study has found that doing 90 minutes to 2 hours of strength training each week can greatly reduce the risk of an early death. Researchers analysed data from three long studies involving nearly 150,000 people. BBC News.
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3: From the sports desk, this is Muriel Deesa. In football, Manchester United have agreed a £35 million deal with Italian side Atlanta for Brazil midfielder Edison. The 26-year-old will sign a four-year deal at United with the option to extend it by a further 12 months. Edison is still to have a medical test, with sources saying the transfer should be completed in early July before United's return to pre-season training begins. In tennis, Serena Williams, one of the greatest tennis players of all time, will make her return to competitive action after an absence of almost 4 years in the women's doubles at Queen's Club later this month. The 44-year-old American evolved away from tennis in 2022 after winning 23 Grand Slam titles in her 27-year career. Rumors of her return began last year when her name appeared on the list of players registered for the testing pool. In Formula One, Mercedes have dominated the 2026 season so far, winning all the Grand Prix from pole position. The only time they have beaten to either the front of the grid or a victory was in the sprint in Miami, when Lando Norris took pole and the win for McLaren. The reason, Monaco has been identified as a place where that run may end, particularly in the favour of Ferrari, is to do with car, engine and driver characteristics. In cricket, Shoaib Bashir has been backed as England's first-choice spinner for the first test against New Zealand after being overlooked for the entire Ashes series. Bashir has been named in a 12-man squad for Thursday's series opener at Lord's and will take his place in the 11, with England pondering the makeup of their pace attack. Uncapped seamer Sony is also in the 12, possibly vying with Gus Atkinson for the final spot in the team. Bashir has not played for England since the third test against India on this ground last July, when he took the final wicket to win a thrilling contest despite having broken a finger. And that's all from the Sports Desk with me, Muriel Deesa, only on Talk 100.3, part of the Fun Asia Network.
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2: This sounds to me like once you start consuming them to maintain your weight, that's what we are focusing on, then it sounds like lifetime, is it?
3: See, patients sometimes respond because they have a positive behavior. They go for the diet. They go on vigorous exercise. They cut down their carbs. I have seen in my clinical practice a lot of patients who tapered over 6 months to 1 year and they did not need it. But if you see the thing, it is a maintenance. And what maintenance means, not the same dose what they are taking, not the same frequency. Probably we decrease the dose to the very low dose, and we might even increase the frequency of the injections. So obesity is a chronic disease, and managing it is that you need to focus on your weight and make sure that it is a long therapy. You don't expect magic in 2 months, 3 months. You will lose weight definitely in 2 months, 3 months, 4 months, 5 months. You might lose in over a year and a half around 30% of your weight, but make sure that you taper it very slowly.
2: And have you been successfully diagnosing people or prescribing it to them? Have they come back with any major issues or complaints so far, Dr. Yasmin?
3: Well, as I told you, all these pills and injection, the commonest side effect is the GI side effects, means the gastrointestinal. They can have nausea, vomiting, constipation, diarrhea, flatulence. This is the commonest side effect, which is in a lot of patients, and it goes off once you escalate the dose, and with time it goes off. And this is a major complaint. And otherwise, I have seen a couple of patients with pancreatitis, and more than 1,000 patients on GLP-1, these injections, a couple of patients acceptable. And once we have it, we stop the medication and the patient becomes okay.
2: Okay, so in that case, you immediately ask them to stop taking it.
3: Yes. Yeah. If the patient is taking the dose and he feels severe abdominal pain, he feels he's not comfortable, he should immediately come to his doctor, and the doctor will advise him what to do further. And the most important thing which I tell my patients is to follow the dosage schedule. What I have seen, patients are using big doses. They take the injection from the pharmacy without asking their doctor. They take a big dose and they land up in the emergency with vomiting and diarrhea and abdominal pain. So the dosage, specific dosage, escalation is as per the guidelines so that the symptoms are less.
2: And this is also imperative, Dr. Yasmin, to talk about Novo Nordisk, very popular name these days now, because that's the company that developed Ozempic.
3: We have Novo Nordisk, which makes Ozempic or Wegovy, and now they've come with the Wegovy pill.
2: Yeah.
3: And also we have Lilly, they also have the Manjaro and the Fundayo. So these are the two main players in the market, which have revolutionized the management of obesity.
2: And Novo is in a lot of trouble in US, Dr. Yasmin, because it has been sued by patients alleging serious side effects, stomach paralysis, intestinal problems, vision loss. What would you say?
3: No. See, the first thing is side effect profile is always mentioned in the leaflet. If you open the leaflet, how do these medicines mainly work? They decrease the mortality of your gut. Okay, so you will expect some problem in the mortality, but there is nothing like vision loss. Vision loss has been reported. It is basically in diabetic patients when they decrease the blood sugars rapidly. So when we have the diabetic patients, they always do an eye checkup first. But as of now, it's considered to be safe. The medications are very safe. The outcome is brilliant.
2: And also, I must mention that something else has also come to the surface, that some people are also selling knockoffs, Dr. Yasmin. And these are, I've learned, are the compounded semaglutide products against counterfeit of Ozempic sellers. I'm not sure, it might not be available in UAE, but if, for the price factor, you go outside UAE and maybe buy those dupes or knockoffs, then you're asking for trouble.
3: See, always remember that nowadays in our market, also on WhatsApp and TikTok, there are fake peptides which are being sold. There is a peptide which is called retatuide, which is not yet come in the market. It will take still 6 months. But I don't know how they're selling it. They're all fakes. So my suggestion to the people, please don't go on this TikTok and WhatsApp. Go to your doctor and make sure you take an original medication rather than a fluke.
2: That's right. Dr. Yasmeen, you've been very kind, answering all the questions that we have posed to you. But end of the day, it's health. And who wouldn't want their patient to reach their goal and be the biggest loser or a maintainer when it comes to after losing weight, taking care of your health? Now, quickly, what should be taken care of once you reach and you are happy and healthy, maintaining that weight as well? The diet, what should be consumed from superfood to regular food, Dr. Yasmeen?
3: See, the first thing is whenever you are on these medications, try to increase your protein intake. That's very important. Because when you are using these medications, you don't lose only fat.
2: When you say protein, Dr. Yasmeen, when we say protein for our, you know, desi listeners, what is a good source of protein for a veg and non-veg both?
3: So you can use lean meat, you can use fish, you can use eggs, you can use dairy, you can use legumes, you can use tofu. Tofu is a very good source of protein for the vegetarians, legumes for vegetarians, egg for vegetarians. So you have everything, lean meat, fish, dairy. They're all having a high protein intake.
2: And this should be part of your everyday diet or every meal? Mm-hmm.
3: Yes, every day diet. Okay, you can fill your plate with vegetables, you can fill your plate with fruits, you can choose to whole grains and not use processed carbs when possible. The bottom line is you should reduce all sugary drinks, try to avoid desserts, and pay attention to your portion size always. Because when you are on this medicine, you will not be able to eat much because the gastric motility is decreased. You might vomit. So you have to pay attention to your protein size also.
2: You said that reduce your desserts means less sweet, Dr. Yasmeen. I mean, what is this?
3: Maybe a spoon, one spoon of...
2: tasting, Dr. Yasmeen. So that means you don't have a sweet tooth and there you go. So when are they going to invent a pill or maybe a structure where other people go to the gym and we lose weight, Dr. Yasmeen?
3: It's now available. So you take a Wegovy pill. If you take a Wegovy pill, do nothing, you'll still lose weight.
2: True. But the more, of course, like you said in the beginning, the natural way is the best way. But if it's posing threats to your life,
3: one of my clients came to me, told me, obesity runs in our family.
2: Ooh.
3: So I told him, nobody runs in our family.
2: Well said, Doctor. And on that note, thank you so much for joining us. I'm sure these days people are running to their doctors, at times pharmacies, which is not a good idea if it's without prescription, to get these injections. Now, even simpler form, and that is a pill approved by UAE, of course, health sector. And you shed so much of light on that. Thank you once again.
3: Thank you.
2: There was Dr. Yasmeen and Dr. Yasmeen Ejaz joining us, endocrinologist.
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2: Okay, everything increasing when it comes to not just weight but traffic as well. This particular route that we pointed out earlier on E311, also known as your Sheikh Mohammed bin Zayed Road, if you are heading towards Abu Dhabi direction around Arabian Ranches, before that as well, it slows down right after Falcon City of Wonders. Reason was 4 accidents. Now I can see only 2 of them, and this is causing a lot of congestion. There might be areas you might not be moving, or maybe at a pace of 10 to 20 kilometers per hour. Yes, that's how bad it is. If possible, please take an alternative route. When will this be over? Nothing lasts forever, people, and this would be over once you are actually almost in the radius of Arabian ranches, then onwards and upwards scenario. So with difficulty comes ease, surely. So this is something you can anticipate. If you are already stuck in that traffic, soon you will be over with it. But when it comes to otherwise coming in from Sharjah or heading towards Sharjah on E311, let me check that side as well for you. And Al-Qusais Cemetery area is also very, very busy, but bearable. This is from Sharjah towards Dubai direction. The other direction is Alatul. You can drive, no worries at all. Mafi Mushkil. And when E11, that is not bad at all. Looking a bit busy towards Sharjah, but no major issues that I can see. And it gets even more slower when you are already in Sharjah, taking Etihad Road, your E11. So E311 checked, E11 checked. What about your E44? This is not that bad now. Earlier, roadworks were going on and the traffic was quite congested around that area when you're connecting to Business Bay through Rasul Khor Road on Al Khail Road. So that is busy, but I think you might be used to it if you take that every day, the usual rush hour. And other than that, looks like everything else, usual business when it comes to driving down from point A to point B. But if you spot any other sticky areas, you can always reach us if it's safe to do so on 05 86 86 1003. So that is your roads come awesome, and otherwise weather around you, we'll update you with that as well.
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2: So, in a nutshell, it's a warm day and night today, but precisely 40 degrees Celsius right now. It might feel like 44 degrees Celsius if you're out and about under the sky. And if you're in shaded areas, a little better, around 39 degrees Celsius. Highs of 40 today. It's hazy, loads of sunshine and warmth as well. Clear skies in the night and warm again. Lows of 29 degrees Celsius expected.
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2: Still wishing you a lovely afternoon wherever you are, whatever you're up to. I hope Wednesday treats you really, really well. And so many stories we have covered already. And the big story at the beginning of this week, which is, I can say, I think a very good news for people who are residents of the capital, that is Abu Dhabi, and their renewal of the contract for their house, if they want to continue, is approaching. So that is, I think, a fabulous news, because rent freeze system has been immediately put on, and it is immediately effective since 2nd of June. This is for mainly new tenancy contract on a previously rented unit that you might be, you know, staying and want to continue. This will be offered at the same rental value as the preceding contract. Now here, Abu Dhabi has announced a temporary rent freeze across the city. The Emirates Real Estate Center announced on Tuesday, that is yesterday, and it's effective immediately. So all residential, commercial, industrial tenancy contracts renewals will be processed at a 0% increase for the duration of the measure. And if you're extremely lucky, time is on your side, then it might reduce it as well. So don't forget to negotiate. Yeah? And any new tenancy contract on a previously rented unit will be offered at the same rental value as the preceding contract with a freeze on price increase. By the way, we have been told this is temporary. So make hay while the sun shines, kind of a thing. The measure is temporary and until further notice, with the move coming as a relief to tenants across the Emirate, and that is because of the ongoing regional conflict. Now, currently under Abu Dhabi law, landlords and property management companies, if you didn't know, and many of course might know, they can increase the rent up to 5% annually. They are allowed to do that, provided they inform tenants at least 2 months prior to contract renewal. And if they miss that, then again, time is on your side and they'll not be able to increase that. So tenants in the capital also pay a housing fee to Abu Dhabi municipality. This is according to Abu Dhabi Council Resolution number 13 of 2016. Here, the housing fee is a standard 3% of the annual rent and applies to all housing units in the city. Abu Dhabi municipality uses a system, it's called a Tawthiq, to keep a record of tenancy contracts and data related to the property being leased, providing legally binding records to protect both the tenants and the landlords. So it is mandatory for everyone to go through it while registering and attesting all residential and commercial tenancy contracts. Now, 2 years back, people, Abu Dhabi had launched its first rental index for the capital. I'm talking about year 2024, the platform that serves both tenants and landlords. Now, the idea is to design to increase market transparency, provide indicative rental values, and also support the stability of the capital's growing real estate market. When it comes to rental relief, talking about the past years, this is not the first time, by the way, such an initiative has been put into place in the UAE. During the pandemic, if you remember, maybe 2021, Abu Dhabi Ports announced, if you remember, a freeze on rents for all businesses in its industrial cities and also free zone cluster. Now, that move was aimed at providing relief to its customers.

0: 21. Abu Dhabi Ports announced, if you remember, a freeze on rents for all businesses in its industrial cities and also free zone cluster. Now, that move was aimed at providing relief to its customers and also boosting the city's economy, benefiting over 1,400 companies. Now, let's talk about community measures since the conflict that began late February, precisely 28th February. Who can forget that? Nothing is ever the same since then. So this was, of course, causing heightened tensions across the region. Abu Dhabi has taken measures to put the community's well-being and safety at the forefront, at the top. Abu Dhabi's Department of Culture and Tourism, that is DCT Abu Dhabi, they have directed hotels across capital in March to extend the stay of guests unable to travel due to flight disruptions and restrictions. Again, they were ensuring the authority covers the cost of the additional nights. Dubai soon followed, with hotel establishments receiving an email from DET, that is your Department of Economy and Tourism, instructing them to extend all necessary support to tourists impacted by the flight cancellations or delays. So I think not just pets, a country is also known by the way they treat their guests. Even host is also known that way, not just the country, you know. So UAE time and time again, when it comes to aid around the world, the plane in maybe the topmost that arrive, and also within the country when there are challenges, they are acting as if they were always prepared for it. So more power to the leaders, and loads of good health, and that of course cascades and reciprocates when it comes to health of the nation living right here in UAE as well. So is that a good news for you from the residential front, or maybe a commercial, or if you are in Abu Dhabi? Now, I know many would be thinking, or you know, sending me messages, what about other Emirates? When we know, you know, because you never know as soon as there are any changes on that front, as good news otherwise as well. We always make sure that through official sources, alleged sources, we let you know right here on Talk 100.3. It's all you. 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
3: BBC News with Lisa Costello. Kuwait says a terminal building at its international airport has been hit by Iranian drones, resulting in several injuries and damage to facilities. Flights have had to be suspended or diverted. It comes as renewed skirmishes between US and Iranian forces test their tenuous ceasefire. The US-Iran conflict has dented economic growth prospects worldwide, according to the Organization for Economic Cooperation and Development. It warned that a more severe shock was likely if no ceasefire was agreed before next year, putting some countries into recession. Ukraine says its drones have hit the Russian city of St. Petersburg as a major economic forum opens there. President Zelensky said an oil terminal was targeted. He described the strike as long-range sanctions. Malawi says it will help repatriate citizens from South Africa following a wave of anti-immigration protests in parts of the country. The government says support will be provided to Malawians who voluntarily requested assistance to return home. At least 21 people have been killed and several more injured after a fire broke out at a restaurant in the Indian capital, Delhi. Officials said many of those who died were foreigners. Polls to determine who will run for governor of California in November have closed. 61 candidates are competing to replace Gavin Newsom. Tropical storm Jiangmi is ripping through Japan's main island of Honshu with winds of up to 90 kilometres an hour. Hundreds of thousands of people have been urged to leave their homes because of the risk of flooding. A pre-World Cup friendly between the Democratic Republic of Congo and Chile in Spain has been cancelled over health concerns linked to the Ebola outbreak in Central Africa. The local mayor says the decision was a precaution. BBC News.
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0: 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And what's next?
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0: Yes, into the third hour of Life Talk right here on Talk 100.3, part of Fun Asia Network. Good afternoon. Very happy to have your lovely, wonderful company on Wednesday. I hope Wednesday treating you well so far. I'm sure you must be stuck when it comes to around Arabian ranches. Traffic movement towards Abu Dhabi direction is really bad, but this too shall pass once you are even closer to the Arabian Ranches area. We'll keep you posted when we end up with the road or traffic update. Meanwhile, today is 3rd of June. So far, how's it been going? Not going, maybe on the roads not going, but otherwise in life, I hope kahin na kahin aapki kashti chali rahi hogi. And if not, to phir aapko chappu chalana nahi aata. Lekin mujhe ek cheez zarur batani hai ki kashti se baat aage nikal kar cycle par aa gayi hai. Today is International World Cycle Day, and United Nations actually observed or made it official 2018 onwards. We had some lovely listeners joining us earlier in the beginning of the show of Life Talk, where they spoke about their first ever memories made when they got control of vehicle from point A to B. Can we call it a vehicle? Not really sure. But certainly the best invention after wheel. This two-wheeler could be four-wheeler as well. Depends what stage of life you are on. And then we also happened to had the opportunity to speak to cycle enthusiasts, somebody who rides from Dubai to Ras Al Khaimah. What level of passion! It's all started with staying healthy, and he swears by it, says that not just physical health but also mental health, so much of magic happening with this simplest form of traveling partner, and that is our cycle. We are celebrating our own way and creating that awareness as well. And if your cycle has been in the garage or just resting, collecting dust and rust and dust together, so it's high time that either you get rid of it and get yourself a new one, new technology and new cycle. It's as exciting as it used to be many years ago. And they say that two things a person never forgets, actually three as well, but the third one is not very very popular or very common. It is popular but not common. Okay, it is, one is swimming. Once you learn, you don't forget. It always comes back, and the stamina with a lot of practice again if you've lost it. The second one is cycling, and the third one, which is not very common, is horse riding as well. So initially you'll have those hiccups, and even the horse would say, oh, kisko bitha diya, but once you start regularly, then It just comes like second skin. So I wish life was always like cycling. You never forget. You just out of practice or things like that. It's never too late. That is the best news. So now we'll be incorporating our listeners a little in just a little while. But meanwhile, a message here. It's always a pleasure to listen to you. Oh, thank you. The way you connect with your audience truly stands out. Oh, you're so sweet. Thank you so much. Thank you for bringing positivity, insightful conversations and entertainment to us every day. All praise to Lord. Thank you so much for being so kind. It's just that I do it out of passion. This not work for me. It is love of my life. It's been going on for so many decades now. Pehla pyar jise kehte hain. So thanks, Sobhya. Just bill of 200,000 given to company service center for repair. Ah, okay. Now this is one of our very lovely and sweet listener, Kesar. So back home, he got himself a car. So he was sharing the story yesterday, and then when he's out and about here, working very hard, his younger baby brother maybe thought that let's give some exercise to the car. Took it out from the garage, and then what happened? You can imagine. It just, I think, rammed it into, and it's a brand new black beauty. Okay, he sent us the pictures. It did look gorgeous, and we ended up just saying, oh, koi baat nahi, nazar lag gayi, because Kesar didn't give us any party, not even a treat, not even informing us that we would have prayed that God gives you more and have mercy on us as well, kind of stuff. These things have their magical power, people. But now he just gave us the news, and also all that the all that is incurred while fixing it. No problem, Kesa. There's always lessons that are learned. You know, there's no bad time. There's always lessons whether we want to understand or not. And they say that if we don't learn, those cycles keep repeating. And today is World Cycle Day as well. So make sure those cycles are not getting repeated. But recycling, getting yourself a cycle, getting your children maybe one, it is one of those most precious and blessed moments for them. Even when I was talking to one of the callers, felt so happy talking about those times, 6 years old when he was. So, and by this time, I must give you after. Yes, we are always there when it comes to treats, Kesar. Aapke khatche pe. Very important these days. Clarity is important. Okay, so more news. And this one is on, again, sort of recycling. Because UAE launches plan to tackle 220,000 tons of wasted clothing a year. National initiative it is for textile circularity that emphasizes country's commitment to sustainability. Now, back home, this was a very common practice. I'm sure many of you might have witnessed that once you're done with clothes, if they are really good and you're more, you know, very particular about every season, new set of clothing in the wardrobe with naya naya feel ho, or aapke season bhi. So you would give it away to people who would are really fond of your style, or people who are in need. And then at times you would make it, there is a particular word that they use for that, baki, or I think it's T for taki, if I'm not wrong. They would make a taki out of it. I just don't like that at all. So this is how, you know, we Desi people would usually recycle it. I don't know if it's still going on or not. But that was our style of recycling. But now this has sort of a pandemic, you know. There's so much of purchase of clothing that we do every season. There was a time when our grandparents, or maybe at times parents, depend what stage of life or age you are on, that they would say that we would get clothes on special occasions, your Eids, your Diwalis, your Christmas or New Year and things like that. Other than that, you keep using those, and everything was nice and light. These days, people have proper walk-in closets. And there are so many closets in those walk-in closets, and some of them have not seen the day of light, but you have to keep it. Some has emotional value. Some is when you will lose weight, then you will wear it. It's been 10 years with that wish list of yours, and they are untouched, but they are still there. And it is like you don't want to think about it because it stresses you out, that how to get rid of it, and you don't want to get rid of it and things like that. So because of that, it has become all the more troublesome and has turned into a project of sustainability. A major, and this is what, when we are hoarding, I'm talking about that side of it. There's also a manufacturing side of it. A major sustainability project has been launched across the UAE to help tackle the increasing number of clothes going to waste. To some of us, sadly, don't recycle it. Maybe not give it to somebody in your family because they would mind it. What is this? You're giving me used clothes. And some of them, there are ways to recycle them, give it away. You know, I don't want to say charity and all because used clothes, it's a little embarrassing, you know, when you're doing it for other people and all. But yes, it's a good, if it's well maintained and you think that somebody would make the use of it, you've grown out of it, it doesn't fit you or you don't fit into it, whatever be the case, there are places where you can give it away and they responsibly, in a very hygienic manner, send it across other countries or maybe same country, they make use of it. So that is one way. Do you do that? Or is it just lying in one corner of yours, maybe into a guttery or a box that you have stuffed it and you love hoarding and you feel that, you know, someday you'll make use of it or maybe stitch it because it has torn away and things like that. Or you recycle it by giving it away every now and then, every season or once a year or regularly. I'm not really sure. You can let us know when was the last time you did it. Or you send it back home because so many of your relatives, they love your taste and they love the quality that you use. And then because it is such a good quality, it's still in spick and span condition and you send it across to somebody who will use it with equal care. You know, like they always say, used with love and care and now getting rid of it. Let us know what is happening at your end. But here, when it comes to UAE, you might be appalled to know that about 220,000 tons, like we have told you, of textile waste are produced each year in UAE. And this is coming in from the official sources, yeah? Not that on social media I've read and I'm putting it across. The state news agency, WAM, one of the most trusted, they are reporting. And here, President Sahib Al-Samu, Sheikh Mohammed bin Zayed Al-Nahyan, has directed the launch of NASIJ, the National Initiative for Textile Circularity, which is to serve as a national platform.
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0: Thank you very much. Even I forgot what show I'm doing. So, yes, so this is to serve as national platform, coordinating policy, industry action, research and public engagement across the textile value chain. Now, when it comes to this initiative called NASIJ, it reaffirms UAE's commitment to sustainability as a shared national responsibility. And this is coming in from Her Highness Sheikha Maryam Bint Mohammed, Deputy Chairwoman of the Presidential Court for National Projects. Now, this is called conscious consumption. You consume things, could be anything, with responsibility. She says it reflects a forward-looking vision that transforms challenges into lasting opportunities by driving positive behavioral change, encouraging responsible resource use, and empowering community participation and volunteering. The initiative lays the foundation for resilient, future-ready development that benefits generations to come. The rise of fast fashion has become a major environmental issue. So earlier, you know, all those cottons and linens, the best fabric to sport, especially in this season. And of course, your silks as well. They were natural. But now it is across the level of affordability. And then they have come with this plasticky. I call it plastic. You know, it's not natural. It doesn't breathe. It won't let you breathe as well. So it's like one of the worst perfumes it converts into, because it doesn't breathe and you sweat. And if I say more than that, it would be TMI, too much of information. But you get the drift. And then there is polyester and different forms of polyester, viscose being so popular these days. And they're aping linen as well, which is not linen. So this is basically rise of fast fashion, a major environmental issue. This is what we mean when we say that. And of course, many other things which are a factor. Estimates suggest the fashion industry is responsible for about 10% of global emissions. That includes your dyes and chemicals, which are contributing to pollution. Now, at the same time, the past decade has been a sharp increase in ever cheaper fashion choices. So aping or knockoffs of your accessories, your fabrics. Now, how we can support the project NASIJ? So NASIJ is to host its inaugural community activation, the Fabric of Possibility. So this is starting 2 days later, June 5th to 7th at Yas Mall in Abu Dhabi. This is designed as an immersive experience. The activation basically invites people to reflect on the impact of textile waste. NASIJ will introduce a series of national programs to support sustainable textile practices. It will strengthen collection and also recycling infrastructure and advanced research. So here, UAE project will foster a culture of conscious consumption, which is aligned with circular economy principle. This is what the WAM report says. And here, Abdullah bin Thok, he is Minister of Economy and Tourism, says, through NASIJ, we are establishing a national framework that aligns policy, industry action and public participation under this shared vision for a circular economy, UAE's green vision. Now, this also comes under the same umbrella. The initiative is the latest step in a broader, but again, government drive to cut waste and boost the environment. Now, last year in May, UAE launched a nationwide campaign to measure food loss and waste among households, the agriculture sector and businesses in an effort to promote more responsible production and consumption. Now, we are talking about majority people. Many of our listeners right now who are listening to me might be among those who at home have very segregated when it comes to waste bins. One is like in malls, you see general trash, then there is a compartment for plastic, and then there is one where, you know, they create their own manure, or you can say soil, healthy soil, homemade soil for their plants, and if they have a garden and things like that. So good on you. So much of inspiration that we get every now and then from such people. It is time consuming, but you know what? Nobody has time. We always have to take out time. And where there is a will, there is a way. But then there is a big lot. They don't even think twice. They'll have those plastic water bottles, throw it in the same bin. And it would be such an alien concept to them when you talk about, you know, having a separate areas when it comes to getting use of your waste. Could be paper, could be plastic, could be cans, etc. For them, they'll say, oh, you know, I don't have time for all of that. But, you know, this is our planet. We are living here. And it's even more imperative these days. It was always, but thankfully, with all this awareness and campaigns running, so it's everyone's responsibility. UAE's National Food Loss and Waste Initiative, when it comes to that, NEARMA has set a target to halve food waste by 2030 in line with the UN Sustainable Development Goal. So if I'm not wrong, NEARMA is, what would you say, it is a blessing, Nemat. I think it has been derived from that. Please correct me if I'm wrong. So NEARMA has said nearly 40% of food is wasted in the UAE each year. And at times you see on social media that even for a drop of water and a morsel of food, I'm so sorry I'm saying that, but this is reality. Children or people are striving and starving. So much of food waste, avoid that at any cost. So this is also coming at a cost of 6 billion dirhams. The Emirates has also taken significant strides to reduce plastic waste over recent years. Abu Dhabi now has banned single-use plastic bags, and that was back in 2022. It was, interestingly, June month, if I'm not wrong. And while UAE-wide prohibition came into force at the start of 2024, other Emirates across the country have also implemented similar measures. Now, the government expanded this strategy in Jan this year by prohibiting the import, manufacture and trade of a wide range of other single-use plastics, including beverage cups, lids, cutlery such as spoons, forks, knives and chopsticks. It also includes plates, straws, stirrers and food containers and boxes made from styrofoam. It's just a little thing where, you know, so much is expected out of every individual living on this planet. But just sharing this because katra katra darya banta hai. Whenever we are ordering food, we make sure that we take a mindful reminder to ourselves and pass it across if possible, because at times it's on app, at times you're talking to them and you ask them not to send extra cutlery, no extra spoons and forks, because there is no way you can get rid of it other than, you know, dumping it in the waste bin. And at times we don't use ketchups and all. So again, food, avoid wasting. And so many listeners of ours every now and then, whenever we have invited them to share their stories and how they take care of the environment when it comes to food or clothing and etc., or waste bins for that matter, they have shared the same. So this is, of course, as a community, always encouraging each other. Little steps are basically a big one, especially when you have families and children are looking at you, because they might not listen to you, but hey, they will become you. And how would they do that? By watching you, what you are doing. And this is our responsibility, no matter how big and small, as far as you are consciously consumption of food is taking place in your house or wherever you are on the track. At times we do get detracked, but at least we are conscious of our consumption and taking little or big efforts around it. You can share what you do regularly and practice it, and you want to share with the rest of the listeners, our community, our lovely community. You're more than welcome to do that on WhatsApp 0586861003 and number to call 8008103. A quick break, and when we come back, we talk about another very interesting news coming in, and this is UAE residents what they can do now, they can now freeze insurance premium for 5 years as healthcare costs soar. So very interesting, Neo. If you know it already, we'll get more details for you. If you didn't, now you will. After this break in Live Talk on Talk 100.3, part of One Asia Network.
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0: Okay, taking you to US right now, and US Dow Jones is trading at 51,307.79. It's up by 0.45%. S&P 500 trading at 7,609.78. It's up by 0.13%. And finally, NASDAQ trading at 27,093.90. It's up by 0.03%. 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
0: Okay, good news that I have for people using E311, that is your Sheikh Mohammed bin Zayed Road. It seems it's all not that clear. I could still see a sign of an accident and two accidents. Now, these are different places, so more accident that has happened. So in 1 hour now, six accidents. Four of them have disappeared. These are two new signs, and it starts to slow down at a considerable speed or pace around Falcon City of Wonders when you're approaching that. It's much before that, so please keep that in mind if you are using Sheikh Mohammed bin Zayed Road at this time. And because of these accidents, huge congestion. This will clear out once you approach or get closer to Global Village. This is direction which is taking you from Dubai towards Abu Dhabi. Apologies if I didn't mention that. You must be, you know, shaking your head. Which direction? It is Dubai to Abu Dhabi. I think I heard you. Dil ko dil se raha hoti hai. So this is Sheikh Mohammed bin Zayed Road, Dubai to Abu Dhabi. What about same route, but this time checking for you? How is it going from Sharjah to Dubai or vice versa? Because earlier there was an accident. See my intuition helping me at this time. In Sharjah, if you have passed Safari Mall Sharjah, you are experiencing slow traffic. Yes, I know. It's really slow, snail pace, 20-30 kilometers per hour. The reason is an accident, and this is once you cross Safari Mall Sharjah interchange area and approaching the next interchange. The accident is right on the next interchange, so the traffic movement is very slow. Direction is taking you from Sharjah towards Dubai, and also same area the other direction from Dubai towards Sharjah. Like always, people must be looking at as an art rather than an accident, you know, because when people are observing art, you might have seen they just keep standing for hours. I don't know what they're observing. So this is similar situation. Please keep moving because there might be somebody in serious hurry. I'm one of them, always in hurry. Also around Al-Qusais Cemetery, traffic movement is slow. Be mindful of that on E311. All about E311. E11, not too bad, but Sharjah is busy. When you're heading from Dubai towards Sharjah, it gets slow. Keep that in mind. So this is what I see. If there's something that I missed and you think that would help your fellow commuters, you can be a helping hand on 05-8686-1003. And with this, we will straight away take you to the BBC News. And with this, of course, also incorporate our listeners celebrating with us the International Cycle Day today, which is 3rd of June.
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2: BBC News with Lisa Costello. Kuwait says a terminal building at its international airport has been hit by Iranian drones, resulting in several injuries and damage to facilities. Flights have had to be suspended or diverted. It comes as renewed skirmishes between US and Iranian forces test their tenuous ceasefire. The US-Iran conflict has dented economic growth prospects worldwide, according to the Organization for Economic Cooperation and Development. It warned that a more severe shock was likely if no ceasefire was agreed before next year, putting some countries into recession. Ukraine says its drones have hit the Russian city of St. Petersburg as a major economic forum opens there. President Zelensky said an oil terminal was targeted. He described the strike as long-range sanctions. Malawi says it will help repatriate citizens from South Africa following a wave of anti-immigration protest in parts of the country. The government says support will be provided to Malawians who voluntarily requested assistance to return home. At least 21 people have been killed and several more injured after a fire broke out at a restaurant in the Indian capital, Delhi. Officials said many of those who died were foreigners. Polls to determine who will run for governor of California in November have closed. 61 candidates are competing to replace Gavin Newsom. Tropical storm Jiangmi is ripping through Japan's main island of Honshu with winds of up to 90 kilometres an hour. Hundreds of thousands of people have been urged to leave their homes because of the risk of flooding. A pre-World Cup friendly between the Democratic Republic of Congo and Chile in Spain has been cancelled over health concerns linked to the Ebola outbreak in Central Africa. The local mayor says the decision was a precaution. BBC News.
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3: From the sports desk, this is Muriel Deesa. In football, Manchester United have agreed a £35 million deal with Italian side Atalanta for Brazil midfielder Edison. The 26-year-old will sign a four-year deal at United with the option to extend it by a further 12 months. Edison is still to have a medical test, with sources saying the transfer should be completed in early July before United's return to pre-season training begins. In tennis, Serena Williams, one of the greatest tennis players of all time, will make her return to competitive action after an absence of almost 4 years in the women's doubles at Queen's Club later this month. The 44-year-old American evolved away from tennis in 2022 after winning 23 Grand Slam titles in her 27-year career. Rumours of her return began last year when her name appeared on the list of players registered for the testing pool. In Formula One, Mercedes have dominated the 2026 season so far, winning all the Grand Prix from pole position. The only time they have beaten to either the front of the grid or a victory was in the sprint in Miami, when Lando Norris took pole and the win for McLaren. The reason, Monaco has been identified as a place where that run may end, particularly in the favour of Ferrari, is to do with car, engine and driver characteristics. In cricket, Shoaib Bashir has been backed as England's first-choice spinner for the first test against New Zealand after being overlooked for the entire Ashes series. Bashir has been named in a 12-man squad for Thursday's series opener at Lord's and will take his place in the 11, with England pondering the makeup of their pace attack. Uncapped seamer Sony is also in the 12, possibly vying with Gus Atkinson for the final spot in the team. Bashir has not played for England since the third test against India on this ground last July, when he took the final wicket to win a thrilling contest despite having broken a finger. And that's all from the sports desk with me, Muriel Deesa, only on Talk 100.3, part of the Fun Asia Network.
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0: Charlesmarket.ae. Over 15 years, I have stood by the UAE. I may sound a little fresher now, but I am still the same Alfred you love.
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2: And guess what? We are having, hopefully, somebody who has a cycle, manufactures, or maybe a little bit of both, or at least a rider. So you are now on Talk 100.3. Sandeep, how are you doing today?
3: I'm doing good. How are you?
2: Well, I'm trying to do good, Sandeep. But what are you doing actually? Are you cycling these days, or you have never been an owner of a cycle? What is the situation at your end?
3: Right now, I cycle on the weekends.
2: Ah, okay. How old were you when you got your first cycle? Was it a broken one? Was it a brand new one? How was it?
3: I was 6 years old when I got the second one.
2: Oh, you got a second-hand one?
3: Yeah, right.
2: But you were still excited, Sandeep, isn't it?
3: Right, too much excited.
2: I can feel that you've gone back and you're smiling again. How magical that moment was. You were the most happiest person on this planet, Sandeep. But why? Why were you so excited at 6 years getting yourself a tutti-putti second-hand cycle, Sandeep?
3: It was a joyful moment, actually. It was like a dream of getting a cycle.
2: Wow. And how long did you use it? Or it sustained with you?
3: It's almost four years. Yeah, I get a new one.
2: Okay, so basically, just like, you know, when we get a new driving license, so our parents or maybe spouse and all, they say, first you get a third or fourth hand car and haath saaf ho jaye, uske baad phir brand new. So you also did that with a cycle. And so you got it at the age 10, your brand new cycle, birthday gift, I am assuming?
3: Yeah, fantastic. Yes, you're right.
2: Wow, what a way to complete a decade. And that is with a brand new cycle. And what was your usual activity? Why it was so precious at that time, Sandeep? Was it because, you know, the social gathering, or you were so fond of it, you were in control, you would do all those stunts and maneuvers on a cycle, single wheel, double wheel, etc.?
3: Yeah, because at those moment of time, we don't have any social media. So cycling was one of the ways. Said roam here and there. It was like a fun.
2: It was, indeed. Would you race? I think that is inevitable, right?
3: Right.
2: Okay. And did you, have your own touch to the cycle? You cannot increase the gears at that age, perhaps. But children do something or the other with the wheel and things like that, Sandeep.
3: Right. I was good at balancing with a single cycle.
2: I forgot to ask you. Now I know you were on a four-wheel cycle. Oh,
3: but that was very old one. That only one, two wheels.
2: That is our first taste of promotion when we shift from four wheels to two wheels. And at times we go and, reach out to our moms and cry that I'm not able to ride a two-wheel cycle. So you were in that phase of balancing, huh?
3: Right.
2: Fabulous. And of course, then from there on, when did you let go your cycle? I've learned that you still do over weekends, which is fantastic. Not many would do that. But when did you let go of your cycling habits, of everyday cycling?
3: When the life gets tough with your professional, then it moves on to not getting proper time. But yes, but now also whenever I get the time, I just take out my cycle. I go here, there, when possible.
2: Do you use the cycling tracks? Are they there in your area, Sandeep? Or do you go to special areas in Dubai? Because they're really specially reserved for only cycling. There's one very beautiful area as well. But what do you do?
3: My most preferable area is the kite beach, where do I go. Apart from the beach, there's one more new cycling track which is made specially for the cyclists near this Silicon Oasis. At the Maidan, we have one more cycle track. So basically, I go to the proper cycling track.
2: This is fabulous. And do you enjoy with all those, cycling tracks right here in UAE? And what about back home? Do you cycle there as well?
3: Yeah, absolutely. In Dubai, I love to enjoy because of the cycling, I have met a couple of friends over here who are especially in cyclist community. And back where in the home.
2: Sorry, I didn't ask you, Sandeep. What do you do? You're not delivering stuff on cycle, right? See, I didn't ask you what you do. But whatever you do, one thing for sure, you do the best when it comes to your weekend cycling. Yeah, it's good for health. Look at you. You're smiling, talking about, you know, things that are in your control, starting from a cycle. Thank you so much for joining us over the phone. Talk to you soon, Sandeep. Keep cycling, and very happy Sandeep there. And I almost shocked him, huh? But it was a fair question, people. I didn't know what he does, so I thought so much of cycling here and there. So it's better to, it's always nice to know what people do. But yesterday is World Cycling Day, and your calls on 800-81003. That is our toll free number. It's free. You know, before we start charging you, better give us a call these days. These days hardly anything is free, only oxygen is free, we feel, but at times I feel even we're paying for that. So yes, we've got another caller here on 800-81003. Godwin,
4: hey,
2: how are you today?
4: I'm doing good, how about you?
2: Not bad at all. I'm trying to do good, Godwin, but what are you doing?
4: Nothing much. I work at a printing and advertising company, but I ride a lot.
2: Yes, because I just shocked Sandeep with my final question. So, Godwin, when was your first ever cycle bought, gifted, stolen, or found at you know, a thrift shop? What was the scene?
4: I've been gifted cycles when in childhood, but I got into cycling in 2020 during pandemic.
2: Is it?
4: I mean, serious type of cycling.
2: So. Oh wow! Okay, yeah, the ones
4: I'm an amateur cyclist.
2: Sure,
4: so,
2: fabulous.
4: We have groups over here in Dubai, like DXP Riders, Beyond the Bike team, then life cycling.
2: You know, I must tell you, Godwin, cycling. we drivers, when we see you guys, you are such an inspiration and such a good sight. It just brings some joy. You know, in spite of the fact that we are sitting in our cars and seeing you cycling and that community, that, you know, bond, it just looks fabulous. It exerts very happy energy. I don't know if somebody has ever told you that or not.
4: Sorry to cut you off.
2: Thank I do so that all the time. Go ahead.
4: Yeah. But the fact is, most of the drivers, they don't like us.
2: Well, I love the look of it. I always look at you guys and smile. But maybe because, you know, they're in a hurry, like me.
4: That's true.
2: But what encouraged you, Godwin?
4: It's like, I hate gym, to be honest, because like, you know, I don't want to be at one single place. Like, you know, I keep moving.
2: Change of backdrop, yeah.
4: Exactly. So, like, you know, I started endurance and then got into teams. Mm-hmm. So there are many cycling groups over here. And we quite like, you know, ride almost every day.
2: Is it every day and every season right here in Dubai or UAE?
4: Yes, right here in Dubai.
2: And do you have certain timings, maybe sunrise or before that or sunset?
4: We like during weekdays, we start at around 6 o'clock in the evening. And we ride minimum 50 kilometers. And then on weekends, it will be in the morning.
2: So
4: we give 1 or 2 days of break, but normally it is like 5 days minimum.
2: Mm-hmm. Okay, and it helped you with your health and bringing down, perhaps if it was, the major reason was weight or things like
4: that? Yes, it helped you, definitely helps with your health, but also it's about mental health, like the peace what you get, the joy what you get while riding.
2: I mean,
4: it's not only about the body, it's about the mind.
2: I'm glad you mentioned that. I would have forgotten. Because, Gordon, if you go back as children, I think usually children would have something of that nature. These days, e-scooter, maybe cycle. How happy we used to be, Godwin.
4: True.
2: We have to find our way back to that. So, people who are listening to you and getting motivated, or maybe, you know, they finally made their mind today when it's World Bicycle Day, that they want to join a community like that, would you be able to help them how they can?
4: Yes, definitely. So they can come to, see, in Dubai, like, the easiest way to join any group is to come to DX Bike, which is in Nadal Sheba.
2: Mm-hmm.
4: It's a Maidan cycling track.
2: Oh, wow. Love that. Yeah.
4: So they can come there, and there are many groups. Like, you know, you can join any group. Like, you know, we cyclists are very friendly. We can accommodate any kind of riders, be it beginners, amateur, or professionals. Like, you know, there are many teams.
2: No age factor, Godwin?
4: No age factor at all. People can come with their e-bikes, their like, you know, normal bikes, folding bikes, whatever bikes.
2: Oh, I'm glad you mentioned that. I thought maybe you have to get yourself a bike like you guys have, you know, sleek and professional and super fast. What's the highest speed? Have you ever you noted down the speed that you...
4: We have like, you know, the amateur cyclists and the professional cyclists, they've got a bike computer which is fixed on your bike, and we also monitor our heart rates, climbs, and like, and there are so many factors, and speed can, like, you know, professional cyclist speed can go up to 55-60 kilometers per hour.
2: Safe speed,
4: We normally ride at 28, 30, 35, 34. It depending on the peloton. So we go as a group. So when we go as a group, like, you know, we fix a speed to follow, and again follow the same thing. Yeah,
2: sure. So anywhere else in the world have you ridden a bike and your experience, Godwin, or not yet?
4: I always ride whenever I travel. I travel a lot. So recently I was in Taiwan, so I rode over there. Before that, in Norway.
2: Yeah.
4: Norway is very good for cycling.
2: Why would you say that? Major. Because of the backdrop, the scenery, different setup?
4: True. Yeah? Exactly. Backdrop. Yeah. Also, the weather supports you. Like, you know, in Europe and Norway, like, you know, it's really good.
2: Yeah. And what are your top three destinations for cycling, Godwin?
4: Definitely Norway.
2: That's number one.
4: Would be Switzerland.
2: Oh, okay. Second is Switzerland.
4: Third would be a recent one, Taiwan.
2: Oh, what about Dubai?
4: Most of Dubai.
2: Godwin? What is
4: Dubai
2: this?
4: Is my home. So, Dubai.
2: You mean Dubai outstanding? Dubai. Ah, okay, okay.
4: Dubai is home. So, I'm talking about the foreign country.
2: Sure. And should we be in these beautiful areas? Should we be having a company or even alone bhi chalega?
4: Alone chalega.
2: Oh, cool. Well,
4: that's good. You have support. Like, when you travel to all these cycle-friendly countries, you get support. And there are bicycle shops offering you good prizes, good bikes, and, like, you know, depending on your strength.
2: This is very encouraging. Thank you so much for joining us today, Godwin. And happy cycling day to you and your community as well. And please give my regards to all of them. We love them.
4: Thank you so much.
2: Annoyed.
4: And please start cycling.
2: Yes, I think this is a good advice. I think I'm going to work on it. I have a cycle. It's just sitting and collecting dust. I don't know if I can call it a cycle, as it's been so old now. But thank you so much for joining us.
4: Thank you.
2: Cheers. And that was Godwin. I've learned later, actually, with my Live Talk lovely team, Errol, informing me that from Dubai to Ras Al Khaimah, he cycles as well. But that also reminds me one of my incident. That was many, many years ago. And that cycle was a little too big for me, but I didn't have any option. I was shy to say that I'm scared, and I eventually did. And you know how your energies end up doing what you have the fear of? I did fall off the cycle, and then everybody has a good hearty laugh. This is back in Amsterdam in evening time, and they said, don't go there. And I actually rammed it into that pole. So that is what I remember when it comes to my experience. We've got Cynthia right here with us. Cynthia, thank you so much for your patience. You are live now on Live Talk. How are you doing today?
5: I'm good, thank you. Happy cycling day to you.
2: Sounds like, Cynthia, you are an avid cycler, or perhaps you are going to share with us your memories of your first cycle. Not too sure.
5: I'm not really an avid cycler, but I'm driving to work, and I just heard the conversation. I thought it would be really good to, you know, it brought back so many memories of my cycling days. So I thought I'll just share it with you.
2: Helen, well, right now also you're on four wheel, and back in the day you were on four wheel cycle or two wheel later on. The first promotion of a child from a four wheel cycle to a two wheeler.
5: I don't remember riding a four wheel cycle, but yes, two wheel. I was born and brought up in India.
2: Okay, back in India, where exactly? So we can have the backdrop. Say that again.
5: I was born and brought up in India, so I'm basically from Hyderabad.
2: Ah.
5: So we used to have cycles which were called as BSA SLR, which were ladies' cycles.
2: So for people who don't know, Cynthia, what is a lady's cycle?
5: A lady's cycle is something that has a rod in...
2: In a slanting...
5: Without the rod...
2: Yeah,
5: in a slanting way, exactly.
2: Mm-hmm. Okay, so ladies cannot have anybody as, their cycling partner or maybe a passenger. That is the whole idea, I think.
5: Yes, in the front seat.
2: Sure, there is a back seat, of course, but that is when you were a child. So let's go back in time, Cynthia. Now we are in Hyderabad. And what time of your life it is? Were you 4 years old, 6 years old? Tell us about that.
5: I think I was maybe 10 or 11 years old. I was in sixth grade and we were three sisters. So both of my sisters have had PSSLR cycles,
2: mm-hmm.
5: and they used to ride these cycles to school. And then when my mother wanted to get a cycle for me as well,
2: mm-hmm.
5: They were looking for the same thing. But then the new brand came up. It was called as Hero Ranger. I don't know if you've heard about it.
2: Sounds exotic.
5: But it's a new variety of cycles.
2: Okay. Lucky you.
5: Like Hero, you know, the name is very...
2: Are you the youngest in the...
5: Yeah, so we had Hero Ranger.
2: Okay. And are you the youngest, Cynthia?
5: Yes.
2: Oh, okay. So you are lucky because normally what they get is a second, third hand cycle, but you must be the ladla of the family, got a brand new and with new technology, a very branded cycle.
5: Yeah. You know, when you are a child and you are the youngest one, you always look forward to being like your sisters.
2: Of course.
5: Then you have this brand new cycle and then you are like equal to them now because they're riding and you're also riding. You have your individuality. I think that is the first time you feel the essence of being individual, going wherever you want.
2: The Tushin, Cynthia. I mean, nothing can match your first ever bike and they're also a brand new. And do you remember any interesting incidents you must have gone across the limits that were given to you that not beyond this area, but you ended up going there or maybe you rammed into another cycle or racing, you came first. Anything interesting that brings a smile on your face now?
5: Yeah, absolutely. Three of us used to race. It was very good. And then we used to... But our journey was only from school and school to house.
2: Ah.
5: So if you have to go beyond that, that will be an adventure, you know.
2: Okay, so now let's bring you back to Dubai. We are in 2026. Why not now, Cynthia? Are you too shy to, you know, bike in public? Or you're too lazy because, you know, comfort of your car and the safety? What's stopping you?
5: I think after the bike thing happened, then happened Kinetic Honda. And then happened car. And after that, I've gone back. So, yeah, maybe after that, we moved to the UK. In UK, I've seen quite a lot of people who go to work on cycle. There, they call it bikes. So it was very wonderful to see people commuting to work on bicycles.
2: The weather is also quite encouraging, right?
5: Yes. Also, you feel very healthy when you cycle. So they used to go to work on these bikes. And then it was very encouraging because it is also going to reduce pollution. If you live close to the workplace, it's
2: sure.
5: good you bike.
2: So what's stopping you now?
5: I think I haven't really seen anybody go to work on bike in Dubai. That is one of the things. The second thing is maybe being too busy to, you know...
2: Not busy to drive a car,
5: to
2: Cynthia.
5: To work on bike, we are always in Dubai.
2: Sure. So it's more of, you can say the impression that is these days or maybe sounds like you're a bit shy because you don't want to be the only one riding a bike. But if a lot many other people, because here even you hardly see...
5: Weather,
2: True, that is also a major factor. But just for fun, you know, with the if you, I mean, you sound like a university girl, but maybe if you have children, I'm not too sure. So with your community, with your neighbors, having that cycle stroll around, because good for your physical health, mental health, good for the environment as well. So do you think you might end up seeing yourself cycling again, all over again?
5: Yes, of course. Now that I've spoken to you, all these memories have come back. Maybe I might go back home and take one of my son's bicycles.
2: Yoo-hoo! And start riding. Oh, you must have forgotten.
5: So, yeah, it's very encouraging to be able to bring back some
2: memories. Why not? It's never too late, especially in today's times when, you know, everybody is approaching some or the other chemically compiled or made medicines and all. Nothing can beat natural way of doing things. But make sure you start with four-wheel this time, Cynthia, because you might have forgotten the two-wheel style of biking. Just a precaution.
5: I think once you learn it, you learn
2: true. 100.3%. You never forget. And I think that would be the moment for your children or for your son. And I think he's going to feel proud and might help you as well balance that two-wheel cycle, Cynthia. But if you do, please do call us and let us know that you did it. And I think you're going to once again feel top of the world.
5: Of course. I will do it. I'll do it and I'll let you know. Thank you so much.
2: Thank you for calling us and please drive safely. Have yourself a good day.
5: Yeah, you too. Thank you.
2: Bye-bye. Cheers. Bye. Very happy, Cynthia. Just the thought of bringing back those memories. She was reminiscing and quite mesmerized. And that actually encouraged her to go ahead and try once more. Why not? What about you? When was the last time? Years ago, you've forgotten? Or you regularly do that, just like one of our few listeners who regularly cycle. But I'm so glad that, you know, not just men, even women called and share their cycling experience, their first ever cycle. And Cynthia, one of those lucky ones, being a third in that sequence of her siblings, got a brand new one. Lucky her. And yes, now it has come a long way. There are cycles with gadgets and good speeds and all. So since, if you're wondering why talking about cycle, today is International Cycling Day that United Nations have reserved 3rd of June every year since 2018. And talking about environmental effects on our health, physical, mental, both. And of course, as a community as well, it brings people together. Naturally, you know, cyclists always join each other, just like we used to have it in good old days. Neighbors from other areas, if not areas, maybe houses or buildings, there was a set time. They would all get down together and naturally would get competitive and race and win and lose. And those beautiful memories on World International Cycle Day. And a happy one to you as well. Take out that cycle, which is waiting for that once again lovely ride. Of course, the weather may not approve right now, but evenings are fine and even nights are very pleasant still. In fact, yesterday night I felt it was nice and breezy. I was wondering, I didn't mention that because the report never mentioned, but this is how weather is. We're always around it and letting you know that this is what you can anticipate or expect for the day. We're going to do the same now, but we'll start with the traffic update right here on Live Talk on Talk 100.3, part of One Asia Network.
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0: you know that this is what you can anticipate or expect for the day. 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
0: Hello, hello, people on the roads. And if you are stuck in traffic, oh, you must be wishing that you had a cycle because that would be more speedy than the situation. We'll start with the northern side of Dubai, where if you are heading towards Sharjah, it will slow down around Al Qasais interchange, or let's say after Mirdif City Center. This is where it starts. Now, Mirdif City Center and all is fine, but beyond that, it will start to slow down and you'll continue with the same pace unless until you enter Sharjah. But it is bearable. It's the regular rush hour at this time, and you have been there, done that day in, day out. I can spot an accident again on Sheikh Mohammed bin Zayed Road. That's your E311. And this one is on the other side of things. That is from Sharjah towards Dubai direction. And this is parallel to our own English High School, Al Warqa area. But no traffic. Oh, it just disappeared. So maybe now it's all over. And continue to drive safely on the direction which is taking you from Dubai towards Abu Dhabi. I'm actually messy the way it was. I can still see the signs of two accidents and traffic is moving, but you can expect few delays in the area, which is right after, you can say, Falcon City Hall onwards. It's all clear when you're parallel to Falcon City, but the accident is right after that. And for some odd reason, I don't see any traffic buildup with two of the accidents that I spotted. And right after that, this is could be, you know, the effects of previous accidents. They were within an hour, we spotted six accidents around Global Village area. But once you approach or get closer to Arabian Ratches, then onwards and upwards on E311. But otherwise, please be mindful that this area is gonna cause you delays you were not expecting, or more than the required time it takes to pass this. Now, E44, very busy when you're approaching Dubai Hills Mall interchange, but no major issues there, and you'll be good if you're already on that side of the road. Ras Al Khor looks really busy, but again, bearable. E311 checked, your E44 Al Khail Road checked. What about E11? It is busy while you're heading to Sharjah, but no major issues there. Please continue to drive safely. We'll quickly update you with the weather and then with top of the R news on Live Talk on Talk 100.3, part of Anisha Network.
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0: Wishing you an easy afternoon. It's 40 degrees Celsius right now. Might feel like 44 unless you're in shaded areas. Might feel like 39 degrees Celsius. Highs of 40 expected today. Hazy and loads of sunshine and a pretty warm day tonight. Clear skies and warm as well. With lows of 29 degrees Celsius expected.
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2: BBC News with Moira Alderson. Kuwait says Iranian drones have struck a terminal building at its international airport, killing one person and wounding several others. Flights have been suspended or diverted. The attack comes as renewed skirmishes between US and Iranian forces test a fragile ceasefire. Six people are reported to have been killed in Israeli strikes on the city of Tyre in southern Lebanon. There are also reports of two Israeli airstrikes on roads. The Israeli military said sirens had sounded in northern Israel because of what it described as infiltration by hostile aircraft. Ukraine says its drones have targeted St. Petersburg as a major economic forum opens in the Russian city. President Zelensky said an oil terminal and a nearby port were hit. Malawi says it will help repatriate citizens from South Africa following a wave of anti-immigration protests in parts of the country. The government says support will be provided to Malawians who have voluntarily requested assistance to return home. At least 21 people have been killed and

0: several more injured after a fire broke out at a restaurant in the Indian capital, Delhi. Officials said many of those who died were foreigners. France's Consumer Protection Agency has fined the Chinese fashion retailer Shein $25 million over a range of allegations. Shein said the fine was disproportionate and it would appeal. A study suggests people in Britain will spend an average of 4 years and 8 months of their lives using their mobile phones without a clear purpose. The study found evidence of poorer sleep and lower overall mental well-being. The disgraced former Republican US Congressman George Santos is reportedly under investigation for alleged insider trading. He's said to be accused of placing a bet on his attendance at the State of the Union. Santos told NPR the investigation was news to him. BBC News.
1: 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All in just 5 minutes. Henna, speedy, easy hair colour. Made in Italy. Talk 100.3. Put meaning into the day. 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
2: 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The fastest Live Talk ever today, I feel. Now we are back with that situation where I feel the time is going so fast. But that's what they say, that, you know, time acts differently with different people. When you're with your loved ones or, you know, with the people you really enjoy, time goes really fast and it's just the opposite. So what exactly it is? Some scientists, that if they have the ones that have done little research, it's little research so far that has at least come forward, they say that time behaves differently with different people. And this is that one of those examples, you know, when you are up to something or you're having your mobile phone in your hand. Believe you me, the time is the fastest. And of course, with people you really enjoy the company of, time is fastest. When you're doing something you don't really want to do, time is not passing. There's certain, places in the world where time doesn't pass is one of them, a very scary one as well. I think you, when you're in a confinement or, you know, all those hawalat ki hawa jise kehte hain, so... Khuda bachai. So yeah, but with the good company, it goes really fast. That could be the reason that Live Talk seems to be the shortest, although for our show, like any other show right here on Talk 100.3, starting from morning 7 a.m. With your day break, then Live Talk, and then TSB, jisme ab thoda hi time reh gaya hai, Neil aapke liye lekar aayenge. Pranav usse bhi pehle aa jate hain. That's their team, 11 logon ki team. 1 plus 1 is 11, you know. I mean, mera math bahut acha hai, so it's 11, aapka pata nahi. But yes, one thing that I did mention, we got our lovely listener Cynthia. She wanted to share and take us to the trip down the memory lane in Hyderabad. Wahan se cycling karke hum aa rahe hain wapas Dubai mein. Aur jab yahan wapas UAE mein aa rahe hain, then if you remember, I did mention... Excuse me. UAE residents can now freeze insurance premium for 5 years as healthcare cost is soaring, like many other things. So this is basically a launch of premium freeze option. This is after rising UAE medical inflation. And I think that way it's a good day that we spoke about cycling, because it's your physical health, mental health, and you know what? Mental health has so much of effect that you might be physically good, but if mentally you've been down and you're always looking at that glass aadha khali hai, so that cortisol goes up and then it starts to affect the physical side of things as well. And all it started was that worrying. Either you are in anxious, you are a victim of anxiety or depression. What is the difference? Depression, thinking about the past, good things and feeling sad, bad things feeling more sad. Anxiety, kya hoga aage, kuch ho kyun nahi raha. So that is thinking about the future. A good balance is there. Things that are not in your control, people, I know, easier said than done, but I've practiced it. It wasn't easy. Things that are not in your control, leave them alone. And let them leave you alone, because they will come back to you. Just concentrate on what you can do. I know it sounds very bookish language, but I tell you, if you manage to, get your grip on it, you have got a superpower. Try it sometimes. Anyway, getting back to our lovely UAE residents, they'll now be able to lock in their health insurance premium for up to 1, 2, 3, 4, 5 years. This is under a new add-on launched by one of the companies here. And the company announced this yesterday. The online insurance marketplace said its new health insurance premium lock, that's what they're calling it, it features basically allow customers to freeze their premium at the price they initially sign up for, regardless of their annual medical inflation or age-related premium increases. So this new add-on is designed to keep premiums unchanged for up to 5 consecutive years, even if customers age into a higher premium bracket during that period. Now, how cool is that? And the CEO of the company said, renewal season should not be a moment of anxiety. It should be a formality. Very well said, yeah? And also added that the price you see when you first sign up, that is the price you carry forward. And I think this should have those cascading effects that other companies, insurance companies, also get inspired with this product, because I think this is going to get very, very popular. The add-on is currently available on the selected health insurance plans for residents in Dubai and Northern Emirates. That's what the company says. The add-on is available to adult policyholders up to age of 60. So that is the cap till 60 years of age who do not have declared pre-existing medical conditions. Customers can add the feature while purchasing eligible insurance plans. And when it comes to the rising healthcare insurance costs, health insurance costs in the UAE have steadily risen in recent years, obviously because of medical inflation, the age band pricing. Many of us have our parents here, so we feel the pinch all the more. So this is where premium increase once policyholders move into a higher age bracket. And according to the company, medical inflation in the UAE typically ranges between 5 and 10% annually, while age band loading can increase premiums by as much as 20 to 25% after milestone birthdays. The company said many customers faced higher renewal prices despite not making any claims or having any issues during that span, or you can say or having any pre-existing medical conditions. I think that makes more sense. So even if you didn't have any claims or had any pre-existing medical conditions, still you face higher renewal prices. Not with this company. I'm not taking the name here, but if you're really serious about this and you were actually thinking about it or getting worried about it, can always send it to you on 0586861003. So if you've just joined us, we were talking about UAE residents can now freeze insurance premium for 5 years as healthcare costs soar. And this is a new product now available in the market. Other than that, moti moti khabrein aapko bata dete hain, because 4 hours cannot cover that in just a couple of minutes. But this is for people who joined us now. We missed you, but we'll make sure you don't miss a thing. There's a new tenancy contract. It's a big news already, so we did mention more details today. A new tenancy contract on a previously rented unit will be offered at the same rental value as the preceding contract in the Emirate of Abu Dhabi only, and that includes the residential, commercial and industrial tenancy contracts. So 0% increase, where the law in Abu Dhabi is that landlords can increase annually 5%, not this year. This is for a limited time, so it can end this year or it can continue as well. So that is something we did share with you. Other than that, very interesting news coming in. Officers using body cameras, they must be trained in the legal and ethical duties, especially related to the protection of people's privacy. And when it comes to privacy, obviously that is people being at home, people in the changing rooms. So they are trained in the legal and ethical duties. They're doing the right thing for the right cause. And this comes under new resolution, which is issued by Sahib al-Samu, Crown Prince of Dubai, Sheikh Hamdan bin Mohammed bin Rashid al-Maktoum. And the training officers go through, they should go through all the application of the resolution, and this is a must. There's also part of this is documentation of violations and enforcement actions, secure handling and transfer of recordings. So quite of the details that we have shared. Just to remind you what all comes under private places: homes, obviously, places of worship, they fall into the category of private places and, like I said, changing rooms as well. So this is something very interesting. We thought our listeners should know because always good to know our rights, right? And then we spoke about UAE launching plan to tackle 220,000 tons of wasted clothing a year. This is national initiative for textile circularity, which emphasizes country's commitment to sustainability. I'm so sorry, my throat is getting jammed. So this campaign is called Naseej, the National Initiative for Textile Circularity. A lot of details that how we can responsibly consume from clothes to food, everything that we are blessed with and using it with a balance. So this is all what we shared. Other than that, celebrated International Cycle Day, and our lovely listeners made or added more colors and fun when it comes to cycling, taking us back into yesteryears, sharing their first ever cycle, got second hand, third hand, and at times even brand new. As when I wish I could play you the other one, very interesting conversation we had earlier, but I can see that the biz report is all set, taking you around the world and letting you know what's happening, not happening, the trends, the information you want to know more about. But you can only know so much, and then you create more analysis in your own mind. All this is coming up right here, right now.
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3: How do we regulate AI?
4: What role the government should play in essentially gatekeeping to make sure that these things are only released once good actors have had a chance to look at them?
3: I'm Rahul Tandon. President Trump finally signs an executive order on AI. We'll tell you what that means for the tech giants, and we look at the cost of climate change for businesses. It is, of course, one of the big social and economic questions of our time. Who and how are we going to regulate? AI is beginning to have such an impact on all our lives. And we've got a bit of an answer in the last few hours.
5: Now to breaking news, and sticking with the topic of AI, President Trump just signed an executive order this morning centered on government access to advanced artificial intelligence.
3: Okay, so that executive order has been signed. What does it mean? Why has he done it now? Because he was supposed to sign it a few weeks ago. Let's answer some of those questions. Joe Millett is a correspondent for the Financial Times in Washington who focuses on technology and industrial policy.
6: And this was almost at the finish line last month and then was cancelled. And the reason for that is that there has been sustained infighting within the Trump administration over the scope of this order and over how much control the government should have when it comes to reviewing these frontier models before they're released. And of course, the background to this is that the government has had a look at a new model by Anthropic called Mythos, which scared a lot of people because of its capabilities to detect and even exploit cybersecurity loopholes.
3: It's important to say that this order is voluntary. Here's Joe once again.
6: The order signed today has crunched that to 30 days, so significantly shorter. And we've had a Trump advisor say that this will essentially mean that there won't be any delay for, or any meaningful delay for these frontier models to be released to the public, that 30 days was enough time to essentially continue with the commercial timelines and comply with this order.
3: Okay, plenty to discuss then. And we are joined by from Silicon Valley, the Californian tech investor, Christy Pitts, and also George Conboy, chairman of Brighton Securities in New York. Christy, can I come to you first?
7: Yes.
3: So what we know about this executive order is that if we get new AI models under a voluntary arrangement, those big companies will have to give it to the government 30 days in advance to have a look at. What do you What do you make of that? Because we need some sort of regulation, don't we? Do you think you and the tech companies will be happy with this?
7: Yes, thank you for asking. So I do think that the tech companies are receiving this new executive order favorably. And primarily that's because it is voluntary and it does, as previously mentioned, the time frame for review is 30 days. So that is much shorter than what was previously put forth. Since the executive order was announced, both OpenAI and Microsoft have commented and provided, I would say, neutral to positive commentary. So the business world does seem to be in support of this. And likely that's because the order doesn't have that mandatory requirement.
3: George, just looking at the markets, they don't seem to be too bothered about it at all, do they? Record highs again today, all driven by AI and those tech firms.
8: Right. We're still in the AI trade, Rahul, and the voluntary aspect of the exec order seems not to bother anybody. It's not going to change a thing, I think.
3: And that is the interesting thing for both of you. George, if you want to go first, and then Christy, if you want to pick up. Because it's voluntary, does it actually mean anything then, George?
8: It might not, but I think that the tech industry is likely to comply just to play nice. Because they're not being compelled, nobody's got a gun to their head. Sure, we'll play nice with you. There's no reason not to.
3: Is that what you think, Christy?
7: Yes. Also, we've seen in the past with the situation with Anthropic and the Department of Defense that the Trump administration is willing to act in new ways against private companies. And so while the order is voluntary, I think that that's why you're seeing these reactions from OpenAI and Microsoft, that they are complementary of it. And I think these companies probably do intend to comply with it because there could be negative ramifications if they don't, even though it's not necessarily related to the order.
3: And Christy, the reason that we have this is, and Joe Miller alluded to this earlier, is because Anthropic developed this new system, didn't they? Mythos, which is extremely powerful. And a lot of banks were worried about whether it could be used to actually find weaknesses in what they have. So there are many different aspects, aren't there? You've got the tech companies who say, we don't want too much regulation. But there's other part of the economy now saying, well, look, we probably do.
7: Yes, that's right. And I think with the Mythos model in particular, the concern was around security. And I think that is what is driving this executive order. So if you read the text of the order, you'll see that it's not every single model that's being developed by these companies, but what are known as frontier models. And those are models that do have the ability to have an impact on security, specifically national security. So that is the driving factor behind this executive order.
3: Okay. And another aspect we want to pick up on with you two is we've seen Google owner Alphabet pledge another $80 billion yesterday for that AI infrastructure. George, for people listening at home, why does it cost so much? Where does all that money go?
8: Well, you look at the price of NVIDIA, and that's being driven by the chips that many of these companies are buying. Very expensive stuff. And then you have a lot of very high-cost talent. Let's not forget, Silicon Valley isn't just AI. There's a lot going on. That talent's expensive, and there's big competition for it. Big money.
3: There is, Christy. Tell us more about that sort of competition that we're seeing there. And also, you know, we've seen $80 billion raised here. Are we going to see other companies having to raise similar amounts of money if they want to continue their AI journey?
7: Yes, you're absolutely going to see other companies continue to fundraise. In fact, last week, Anthropic announced a new fundraise valuing the company at $965 billion. And then just this week, released their intentions to go public on the stock market. And the reason for this is because the build out for AI infrastructure, and particularly for compute capacity, which is the ability to process this AI, is extraordinarily expensive. So it's hard as an everyday person to wrap your mind around the numbers that are being thrown out here. But just to put it in perspective, if we look at the budget for NASA in the United States, it's approximately $25 billion a year. So this amount of money that Google is raising, $80 billion, is more than three times the annual budget for NASA.
3: That's quite a number, isn't it, George? And I suppose it tells us that these big tech companies are going to continue to dominate in this space because nobody else has this money, do they?
8: Right. It's big money. They're profitable. Investors are pursuing the stocks daily. You look at what's going on with the chip stocks just so far this calendar year. I'd say it's ridiculous if I didn't think it's possible it could continue. And I don't even understand how the valuations could continue, but I think they will for the time being.
3: Well, there we go. I think George summed up what I think a lot of people say when they look at the market at the moment. They can't understand it, but people keep buying it. Well, let's go to Europe now. We're going to hear more from George and Christy in a minute because we want them to comment on another aspect of the AI story. We're going to look at Spain now, which has one of the fastest growth rates on the continent. That is clearly good news, but it also has the second highest unemployment rate in Europe. It's currently just below 10%. And that number is likely to go up because of, you've guessed it, AI. It's an issue that our reporter Ashish Sharma has been looking at in Madrid.
9: 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I work for Get It Network. I work as a senior business consultant, project manager, and also as a mentor for the interns.
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9: 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We provide advice, help them with their career choices, we help improve their CVs, we help them and they help us to organize our trade missions. So yeah, for us as a company, it's great to have them here, and we identify talent and sometimes they remain here at the company.
10: How many interns do you recruit?
9: We have them from 6 months to 9 months. There are paid internships, but nowadays we have 3 interns.
11: My name is Sara Cabrera. I'm doing currently an internship at Get It Network as a junior business consultant. Right now, I would say the system here, you need to have so many qualifications and so many degrees, and everything that you can do is not even enough. If you go back, I don't know, 30, 40 years, which is not that much. I mean, it's when my parents started working. As long as you had a degree, you were good to go. Now, it is really hard to just get a job out of university.
10: And while undergraduate fees for Spanish students can be as little as $750 per year, postgraduate courses are entirely different. An MBA, for example, can cost anything upwards of $14,000.
12: Tenemos la inteligencia artificial que está modificando todos los puestos de trabajo.
13: We have artificial intelligence, which is modifying all the jobs.
10: Miguel Ángel Blanco Cedrún from the Spanish Business School.
13: For example, the engineers who were the great workers in the sector, now we can see that many of them will not be necessary. This is the great disruptor of the next 5 years.
10: The importance of vocational educational training as a medium for providing young people with work opportunities in sectors offering jobs can't be overlooked.
14: So, welcome to Madrid and to Bloomberg City Lab. Let's connect.
10: Recently, Madrid hosted the Bloomberg City Lab, a forum looking at the challenges facing cities worldwide. One panel discussion looked at how vocational training schemes can connect young people with real jobs.
15: I'm Jenny Kane. I oversee our career and technical education portfolio at Bloomberg Philanthropies. I think students should have options. And for industries like healthcare, where there are many, many jobs that don't require that college degree, it makes a lot of sense for students to start in the workforce and then earn additional credentials or degrees over time. They don't need a 4-year degree to get a job. A lot of students don't want to take on the debt of college, especially after COVID and with AI coming online. Students want to know that their jobs are not going away. And these are jobs that are not going to be decimated with automation and with AI. These are jobs that need people.
3: Ashish Sharma with that report there on a challenge, Christy Pitts, that is still facing many countries. We heard from the US there, it's graduation season. You know, a lot of students are worried at the moment that those entry-level jobs are disappearing because of AI.
7: Yes, this is a real worry, and it actually goes even younger than college. In fact, I have a kindergartner, and he came home from school the other day talking about how AI is taking all the jobs. So,
3: really? And what did you say to him?
7: I said,
3: as an investor, did he say, "Mommy, it's your fault"?
7: Well, it's gotten a little contentious, but luckily he's easily distracted these days. So, but anyhow, it's a real concern. More than 100,000 people in the U.S. have been laid off in terms of in the IT sector and the technology sector. And those types of jobs, like early in career roles, internships, are some of the ones that have been under the most amount of pressure. At the same time, we see other signals in the market. For example, we've seen recent headlines from both Microsoft and Uber. Uber, in particular, spent its entire AI budget in just a handful of months. It blew past it. And so AI build-out has actually been much more expensive. Trying to replace humans with AI has been more expensive than some of these big companies have anticipated. And we may start to see a pullback there and see a return to hiring people.
3: George, on the other side of this, AI improves productivity, improves profitability. Therefore, companies could have more to invest. Well, in the flip side of job creation, will it create enough jobs, do you think?
8: It might. The jury's out, but it's entirely possible that you could hire more entry-level workers, equip them with AI tools to do a better job than they could do without them. So there may be openings there to hire more people to skillfully use AI to do jobs better.
3: And Christy, I suppose the question really is, which goes back to the beginning of this conversation, of how quickly AI is going to develop. Because if it develops very, very rapidly, it could mean that more jobs are laid off as AI gets even better.
7: That is a possible scenario that we should be planning for.
3: Are we?
7: This is a hard question to answer, and I think it varies based on the geography where people live, what skills they have, and then also what supports they have to perhaps pursue a career that they hadn't been thinking of before. Because while AI will disrupt jobs, it is not going to disrupt every role in the same way at the same time. Some roles are more insulated from that disruption.
3: Christy, thank you very much for joining us on the program. George is going to stay with us before we move on to our next story. George, are you seeing AI around you? Are you seeing it affect your industry? It could do a lot of that analysis work that I'm sure that you spend hours doing, don't you, Connor?
8: Right. Analysis is a big thing. Data gathering is a big thing. We also use it in marketing. So various parts of our business have been using AI for the last year or two. I'm not sure how much the staff is doing with it, but we use it in different areas.
3: George, stay with us.
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3: We're going to continue to talk about AI on this program and its impact on economies across the world. But let us talk about another issue that we often focus on, the cost of climate change, because the head of the United Nations, Antonio Guterres, has been talking about a new phase of a weather pattern known as El Nino and a particularly severe version of it that is widely expected to be imminent.
16: I thank the World Meteorological Organization for this vital new update. The science is clear. El Niño is arriving on our doorstep in the coming months with 90% certainty. The world must treat it as the urgent climate warning it is. El Niño conditions will pour fuel on the fire of a warming world. Impacts will hit even harder, travel even further, and cross borders with devastating speed.
3: We're going to look at the economic impact of El Niño now. That is a warm weather pattern, for those of you who don't know what it is. It's expected to emerge very soon and last for up to a year, and it could be the strongest one that we have ever seen. Let's start by hearing from Neil Watson, who's a cattle farmer in Australia.
17: What El Niño will do, a lot of people downsell their herds, and some people have either destocked totally or reduced at least half their cows. So someone that might have been running 1,000 breeders might be back to 400 or 500 cows. Those cows have been processed and have gone to the United States as grinding mince for the hamburger industry. So those cattle are gone. They will not be in the numbers for breeders next year. Therefore, there won't be a weaner calf available next year from those cows. So there'll be a shortage in supply.
3: Elijah and Felgona are two farmers in Kenya who have been affected previously by El Niños. And, not surprisingly, they're worried about this one. We'll hear from Elijah first.
18: I had a difficult time because most of my crop was destroyed by the too much rains. Well, I get scared. Maybe in case of tomato farming, I try to go to the higher areas which cannot be affected by the floods.
19: I don't know where to start. Just praying that God will help us to get a way of surviving.
3: So, as you've heard there from farmers across the world, they really are worried about the economic impact of this. What about businesses? Andrew Malarkey is the executive chef and owner of Wild Siargao, a restaurant on a holiday island hotspot in the Philippines. I spoke with him a little earlier about the preparations they've made because of the UN's warning and asked him how this upcoming El Nino could affect his business.
20: We have one of the biggest concerns ours is water availability. Many farms depend on water rainfall rather than large-scale irrigation. So extended dry periods affects the yield of vegetables and crops, and that affects the impact, which affects the cost. At Wild, our restaurant, we've always tried to build our menu around what's available locally. We work closely with farmers, fishermen, small producers throughout Siargao and Mindanao. The goal isn't just sustainability as a buzzword. We want to work in creating a food system that benefits the local economy and reflects where we are.
3: If they're facing difficulties because of El Nino and other climate changes that we are seeing, that gets harder, doesn't it? It does get harder.
20: You know, the reality is that climate uncertainty is becoming the new normal. We've had to become more adaptable. Practical examples such as expanding our sourcing throughout Mindanao, then depending entirely on Siargao, preserving ingredients, pickling, drying, and other techniques. You know, we need to design seasonal menus. Again, working closely with our producers and our farmers.
3: You can adjust, you can adapt. But there comes a point, doesn't there, if we don't get to grips with it, and that is what the head of the UN is saying, the UN Secretary General, where it'll just become too difficult if we don't get to grips with it.
20: That's where innovation would come in. As much as it's always difficult to get into it, there is always hope.
3: Exactly. But what he's saying is, look, you know, you guys, as you eloquently explained there, you are innovating, you are trying to find ways to deal with the challenges that you're facing. The best way of dealing with it is to deal with the ultimate challenge of climate change.
20: Well, you know, I would also suggest that one of the biggest lessons that the farmers can't carry this burden alone.
3: Mm.
20: When harvests are smaller, farmers are often faced with higher costs, greater risk. Restaurants and consumers need to understand that the climate has a price. And if we want the local food systems to survive, we have to support the people producing that food, not just as an afterthought.
3: That is the challenge, though, isn't it? As consumers, we don't want to pay more for things. That is the big problem nowadays.
20: Ain't that the truth?
3: So how do you get around that?
20: Oh, well, put the farmers first. Most cities have no idea where their food is coming from. It just shows up in a grocery. When you can actually see the work being put in and you see the value of the work that's being put in, then you are willing to actually appreciate that more. And honestly, here we are talking about food scarcity, but the issue of wastage, oh, astronomical, particularly in the cities. That's something that should be equally as addressed before we even think about running out of food because of El Nino. It's all this waste that we have as well.
3: Final thought from you. You clearly are trying to build this, you know, build those relationships with local farmers in terms of how and where you get your food from. When you talk to them about the challenges they're now facing year on year because of those changes in the climate, what do they say to you?
20: A lot of times they feel they don't get the support, particularly in the Philippines. Something as simple as roads, farm to market roads. Again, Philippines being an archipelago, it's hard to move things around. Throw in the recent prices we've had to deal with due to the Iran situation. Everything is just getting more difficult. And essentially, I'd like to see things moving in a direction such as learning from other ASEAN countries who have a lot of the same problems, but have been able to solve that through creative means.
3: Andrew Malarkey there. We still have George Conboy with us, and you analyze the markets. And when you're doing that nowadays, and companies as well, they are having to look at the impact that climate change can have on their business wherever you are in the world.
8: Right. If there are problems with raising food, transporting food, it's a function of price. And with demand not likely to slacken, supply is the variable. And if supply declines in some way, prices go higher. The plus there, from a macro sense, is higher prices tend to draw entrants into the market, and sometimes technology can come in with a fix. Mm. You know, when I was a kid in school, they told us we'd all be starving to death by 1989. somehow I survived, and technology will probably help with this one too.
3: Yep. Let us see how much technology can do. Now, George, can I ask you a question? Are you a basketball fan?
8: I'm not much of a sports fan. Can't help too much with that.
3: Well, there we go. But we're going to talk a little bit about basketball now, because the NBA superstar Steph Curry, many people will have heard of him, of the Golden State Warriors, ended his 10-year multi-million dollar deal with Under Armour last year. Many wondered what the next lucrative sportswear deal would be for him. Well, the basketballer has taken to social media to announce that he's reached an agreement to take his Curry brand to the Chinese company Li Ning. To tell us more about this, let's speak to Kurt Heelan, who is lead NBA writer and managing editor of NBCSports.com. Kurt, thank you so much for joining us on the program. No surprise that Steph Curry, you know, changes from one company to another, but a bit of a surprise that he's chosen a Chinese company?
0: Yes, definitely, because he was recruited by everyone. You are talking about someone who is probably right now the second biggest basketball brand, one of the biggest sports athlete brands, period. Mm. Around the globe, that's going to sell a lot of shoes, theoretically. And yeah, he was recruited by everyone. He kind of spent the year playing the market as a free agent, and he went to the Chinese company, Li Ning, despite them not having the largest guaranteed financial offer for him because of the other things he believes is on the table with them.
3: Okay, and do we know, often we don't, but do we have an idea of how big this deal could be?
0: It is a little hard to say, only because it's going to be based on revenue. You know, he's getting a piece of, possibly a piece of Li Ning as part of this. We don't know, but certainly a piece of the revenue coming in from not only the shoes he will sell, but there will be an athleisure line. He is an avid golfer. There is going to be a line of Steph Curry golf clothes through him, through them. He's going to get a piece of that, but the number being bandied about now is about $400 million, and it could go up from there.
3: Okay, and in terms of Li Ning themselves, I'm sure that, you know, some people have heard of them, a lot of people haven't. If I come to the US, if I come to where you are, is there a Li Ning shop? I mean, can I go and buy all this stuff in the US?
0: It's a little hard to find right now, and that's part of the reason they want to bring in Steph Curry. Again, you're bringing in a beloved, high-profile brand name, and Curry, by the way, gets to keep the Steph Curry brand when he left Under Armour. Mm. So he is not only going there as just an athlete selling product, he brings the Steph Curry brand, which means that they can sign other players to wear his shoes, to wear his apparel. And I think you'll see more of that. It's been a very successful program for the Jordan brand with Nike. And I think that they want to replicate that. And part of what they also want to do is open stores, like, you know, brick and mortar stores here in the United States selling their stuff, as well as in China.
3: Briefly, if you don't mind, you know, we know there is an economic rivalry between the US and China. Yeah. But, you know, basketball's massive in China. But has there been some criticism of this deal?
0: I would put it this way, not too much within the basketball world. I think is there anything that is not political in the United States right now? So there's certainly been some of that. But I think he envisions something where maybe it can help him in this market, but he is genuinely thinking globally here. He is thinking about China and other countries around the world where Li Ning will be able to go in and help him with that brand.
3: Kurt, thank you so much for joining us. Thank you to George Conboy as well for guiding us through so many of those stories for us. Andrew Peach will be here same time, same place tomorrow.
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21: BBC News with Moira Alderson. Kuwait says Iranian drones have struck a terminal building at its international airport, killing one person and wounding several others. Flights have been suspended or diverted. The attack comes as renewed skirmishes between US and Iranian forces test a fragile ceasefire. Six people are reported to have been killed in Israeli strikes on the city of Tyre in southern Lebanon. There are also reports of two Israeli airstrikes on Rhodes. The Israeli military said sirens had sounded in northern Israel because of what it described as infiltration by hostile aircraft. Ukraine says its drones have targeted St. Petersburg as a major economic forum opens in the Russian city. President Zelensky said an oil terminal and a nearby port were hit. Malawi says it will help repatriate citizens from South Africa following a wave of anti-immigration protests in parts of the country. The government says support will be provided to Malawians who have voluntarily requested assistance to return home. At least 21 people have been killed and several more injured after a fire broke out at a restaurant in the Indian capital, Delhi. Officials said many of those who died were foreigners. France's Consumer Protection Agency has fined the Chinese fashion retailer Shein $25 million over a range of allegations. Shein said the fine was disproportionate and it would appeal. A study suggests people in Britain will spend an average of 4 years and 8 months of their lives using their mobile phones without a clear purpose. The study found evidence of poorer sleep and lower overall mental well-being. The disgraced former Republican US Congressman George Santos is reportedly under investigation for alleged insider trading. He's said to be accused of placing a bet on his attendance at the State of the Union. Santos told NPR the investigation was news to him. BBC News.
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0: 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From Sheikh Zayed Road to your screen, I am always nearby. 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
2: Yeah, that's right. Still continuing with Live Talk right here on Talk 100.3. A very good afternoon to you. Another 11 minutes left or so for me to sign off. We'll make the most of it. And I'm going to share this news with you, which initially would be like a bad news, but then eventually it will convert into a good news. One news starting as a bad news, converting into a good news. How's that? These days, everything is possible, right? So why not this? Basically, deportation of expats for speeding violations above 150 kilometers per hour. No tolerance. Yes, you heard it right. It is news and it is true. There is deportation of expats for speeding violations above 150 kilometers per hour. While you think about it and I convert it into a good news, we will take this break and come back right away.
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2: It's been quite a busy day, kind of a, you know, day which was stuck on the roads or more time spent on the roads. E311, certainly one of them. Coming in from Sharjah today wasn't as horrible as, around the Global Village area. But anyway, we'll start with the direction, which is the popular one. Now taking you towards Sharjah, there is an accident and the precise location is when you pass Mirdif City Center, then way ahead. Okay, so this is after the final interchange. Yeah, it's actually close to Sharjah. I was not able to find out the exact location there. E311 going towards Sharjah right after the final interchange, and after that you enter Sharjah is where this accident is. So huge as it is, this is rush hour for this route, or people were taking this route. So traffic is almost at a halt and it starts to slow down after you comfortably pass Mirdif City Center and approach the interchange. So there on, it is very, very slow. You would need even more patience today. And the good news is it comes in from within. You cannot borrow it or buy it. It's always there inside. You just have to find it. And with this, heading towards E11, we're busy but not as bad as E311. Looks like it's moving in patches. And once you pass Sahara Center Interchange while heading towards Sharjah, and after you can say 200 meters or so, it just slows down in Sharjah. No major issues I see there. So this is your E311 closer to Sharjah. And when it comes to your E311 around Global Village, what is the situation there? Now I can see 3 accidents. So from last 1.5 hour, this has been quite a sticky spot. And after Falcon City of Wonders, you will be facing this accident taking you towards Abu Dhabi direction from Dubai. That is the direction we're talking about, not the other way. I'm sure that might be quite a relief if you are on your way to Sharjah using this route and this area. So 3 accidents and short intervals there, and it eases out once you cross IMG World of Adventure. So earlier it was still Arabian Ranches and then it was ease out. Now it, once you cross IMG World of Adventure, that's where the third accident is. It will ease out, but it's going to take you a lot of time. I can see complete traffic halt and hardly moving. If you have more information on this one, you can always reach us on 0586861003. These are the major issues that I can spot on the roads of Dubai and somewhat Sharjah as well. So in short, please drive safely.
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2: And of course, numbers to reach us, 0586861003. That's WhatsApp. And number to call, 8008103. Time to convert the bad news into good news. So this is no tolerance system where one can be deported if you are an expat and if you're caught speeding, violating and going above 150 kilometer per hour. And it is happening in Kuwait. Yes, not here in UAE. These are the penalties we have learned. They are varying between Kuwaiti citizens and expats residing in the Gulf countries, and the ministry reiterated a zero-tolerance policy for such traffic violations. Just imagine, you know, you just crossed 150 and now... क्या कहेंगे जब जा रहे होंगे वापस कि क्यों निकाल दिया वहाँ से बिकॉज यू वर ओवर स्पीडिंग यू नो कुवैती मिनिस्ट्री ऑफ इंटीरियर बेसिकली इज क्रैकिंग 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and also imprisonment for severe violations. So when it comes to the Ministry of Interior, they call it MOI there. They said motorists will be penalized based on speed threshold, 150 kilometers per hour, then 170 and then 200 kilometers per hour as part of efforts. They want to curb reckless drivers or driving and enhance road safety across the country. So this is where they stress there will be no tolerance for violators that endanger public safety and urge all motorists to strictly adhere to traffic laws. Are you in near future traveling there? Please keep that in mind if you drive there. This kullu mushkil now. The penalties vary between Kuwaiti citizens and expats residing in the Gulf countries. So penalties for 170 kilometers per hour if you're violating, they will face issuance of traffic violations if you are a citizen. Your vehicle can be impounded and detention pending legal procedures. Expat residents will face traffic violations, vehicle impoundment and deportation from Kuwait. So similar for other violations when it comes to speed limits, maybe 200 km per hour, expat residents will face again either traffic violations. First of all, obviously it's a violation, then your vehicle will be impounded or judai ho jayegi aapki gaadi ki aur aapki aur aap dur nikal jayenge jahan ki bhi aap rehne wale honge. So feel good, you are in UAE. You just have to pay the fine, at times with discount as well, and you're good to go on a safe speed. So I thought this is something very, very interesting, and it's happening in the neighborhood, so why not share it with you, and you would have a sigh of relief that it's not happening here. And what's happening otherwise here, we still have some time, so we can share that with you. And otherwise, if you want to add something to it, more than welcome to do that. Number is 0586861003. You can call us as well on 8008-1003. We've learned that UAE families are changing their summer traveler plans. So there's 1 month to UAE school holidays, you know, more or less. Lagbhag, why families are rethinking when it comes to their summer travel plans. And across the aviation and travel industry, the mood is one of the cautious optimism. I mean, there is optimism, but calculative, you know, in a balance. UAE residents are still traveling in large numbers, agreed, but rising costs, geopolitical tensions and visa delays are reshaping how and where people spend their summer holidays. The trends are similar even globally. So international tourist arrival grew 2% over the first quarter of 2026, despite disruption caused by the crisis in the Middle East in March. We are talking about because it started late February, right? Just 2 days short of March. This is according to the latest data from the UN Tourism. Some 307 million tourists traveled internationally in the first quarter of 2026, about 6 million more than the same period if we compare it last year. While the start of the year saw sustained travel demand over, you can say, 2.5% increase, cumulative growth in Jan and Feb, the Middle East conflict impacted performance in March. That was 0.4%. The conflict is expected to reduce growth in the international arrival by 1 to 2 percentage points. This is below UN Tourism initial forecast of 3 to 4% for this year. That also depends on the conflict's duration and scope. So aside from disruptions in flights to, from and within the Middle East and effects on traveler confidence, the spike... The spike in oil prices and jet fuel shortage in some markets is increasing airfares and reducing flight capacity also in other regions. Did you also change your plan? Are you going, not going? Some of you are going and not all of you, you know, partly here, partly there. What is the plan? More expensive travel coupled with uncertainty about air connectivity could redirect demands towards closer tourism destinations. while also affecting over travel demand. So some people, they want to travel, they still can afford, maybe they did right budgeting and all, or maybe surplus, or maybe the occasion is like that. So they keep thinking about this conflict, na idhar baith raha hai, na udhar baith raha hai, oont kis karvat baith raha hai. So they think that, you know, airspace should remain open and it should not escalate. We should head more towards the pause, or you know, more on the resting side and cooling period and all of that. So this is also there. And here, when it comes to UN Tourism Secretary General Sheikha Al-Noe said, the ongoing conflict in the Middle East is disrupting travel patterns well beyond

0: the region itself, including rising inflation, particularly in transport and accommodation. We can all feel the burn now. She also added that this is placing pressure on travelers, businesses and destinations alike. Even during this uncertainty, international tourism continued to show resilience in the first quarter of 2026, with 307 million people traveling internationally, a 2% increase on last year. She finally adds, at a time growing geopolitical and economic pressure, this reinforces tourism's wider role in supporting economies, creating opportunities and sustaining community far beyond the sector itself. So there is a travel shift, isn't it? Travel companies say families are increasingly choosing shorter trips, nearby destinations and flexible itineraries instead of expensive long-haul holidays. And you know, when you go back home, there are tickets, then you do your shopping and, you know, gifting, and that kind of shopping is also a very big part. When it is, then the third part is almost like not there, you know, no more gifts and all. You buy a gift for yourself when you reach that particular destination. So people are thinking these days too much. Global industry data points to the same shift. So not just Middle East, but globally as well. Travel companies, including your Airbnb and Expedia, say travelers are prioritizing affordability, regional destinations and activity-led holidays this summer. So just in case, you know, something happens, they can just quickly grab their suitcases and fly back. And while this is happening, many are also staying closer to home altogether. And according to CNBC, concerns over geopolitical tensions and rising travel costs are pushing more travelers towards domestic and regional travel across Asia Pacific. And then there are very, very smart ones where they are actually traveling from one home to another, you know, guest and all, and then staycations. So now taking you to a TSB, didn't just realize it's almost over. Neil is going to be joining you with more news and more details related to business and business of sports as well. So and of course, producer Pranav coming in and saying, ki bas kar do, bahut ho gaya. So I'm going to join you tomorrow, 11 a.m. in Live Talk. Take great care of yourself. And my good team, Errol and Surjeet, big thanks going out to you. And from Sobia Khan, Alani Kiban.
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3: BBC News with Moira Alderson. Kuwait says Iranian drones have struck a terminal building at its international airport, killing one person and wounding several others. Flights have been suspended or diverted. The attack comes as renewed skirmishes between US and Iranian forces test a fragile ceasefire. Six people are reported to have been killed in Israeli strikes on the city of Tyre in southern Lebanon. There are also reports of two Israeli airstrikes on roads. The Israeli military said sirens had sounded in northern Israel because of what it described as infiltration by hostile aircraft. Ukraine says its drones have targeted St. Petersburg as a major economic forum opens in the Russian city. President Zelensky said an oil terminal and a nearby port were hit. Malawi says it will help repatriate citizens from South Africa following a wave of anti-immigration protests in parts of the country. The government says support will be provided to Malawians who have voluntarily requested assistance to return home. At least 21 people have been killed and several more injured after a fire broke out at a restaurant in the Indian capital, Delhi. Officials said many of those who died were foreigners. France's Consumer Protection Agency has fined the Chinese fashion retailer Shein $25 million over a range of allegations. Shein said the fine was disproportionate and it would appeal. A study suggests people in Britain will spend an average of 4 years and 8 months of their lives using their mobile phones without a clear purpose. The study found evidence of poorer sleep and lower overall mental well-being. The disgraced former Republican US Congressman George Santos is reportedly under investigation for alleged insider trading. He's said to be accused of placing a bet on his attendance at the State of the Union. Santos told NPR the investigation was news to him. BBC News.
2: 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Grey coverage, vibrant colour, natural finish. All in just 5 minutes. Henna, speedy, easy hair colour. 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

0: 0586861003, my WhatsApp number. Message me and I will tell you. Meanwhile, I'll take a little break and be right back on TSB.
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3: BBC News with Moira Alderson. Kuwait says Iranian drones have struck a terminal building at its international airport, killing one person and wounding others. Flights have been suspended or diverted. The attack comes as renewed skirmishes between US and Iranian forces test a fragile ceasefire. Six people are reported to have been killed in Israeli strikes on the city of Tyre in southern Lebanon. There are also reports of two Israeli airstrikes on roads. The Israeli military said sirens had sounded in northern Israel because of what it described as infiltration by hostile aircraft. Ukraine says its drones have targeted St. Petersburg as a major economic forum opens in the Russian city. President Zelensky said an oil terminal and a nearby port were hit. Malawi says it will help repatriate citizens from South Africa following a wave of anti-immigration protests in parts of the country. The government says support will be provided to Malawians who have voluntarily requested assistance to return home. At least 21 people have been killed and several more injured after a fire broke out at a restaurant in the Indian capital, Delhi. Officials said many of those who died were foreigners. France's Consumer Protection Agency has fined the Chinese fashion retailer Shein $25 million over a range of allegations. Shein said the fine was disproportionate and it would appeal. A study suggests people in Britain will spend an average of 4 years and 8 months of their lives using their mobile phones without a clear purpose. The study found evidence of poorer sleep and lower overall mental well-being. The disgraced former Republican US Congressman George Santos is reportedly under investigation for alleged insider trading. He's said to be accused of placing a bet on his attendance at the State of the Union. Santos told NPR the investigation was news to him. BBC News.
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2: 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Across the UAE. 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
0: Hello and welcome to TSB Talk Sport and Business. I'm Neil Osha on Talk 100.3. A bunch of messages that have come in asking for that little secret on how to write an email using an AI, but it should sound like you have written that email. Kaise hoga, kya hoga, bataunga main. As I promised, I will tell you. But right now, it's time for having a conversation about RCB with a fantastic human being, a journalist who travels the world covering cricket. We will talk about RCB's win. We'll talk about IPL at large. And jab main wapas aunga, I will promise, pakka promise, I will tell you how to write an email using AI. But it'll look like it's you who's written that email. Aisa nahi lagega ki ChatGPT se copy karke bheja. And if you really want it, message karo 0586861003, so I know that you want it. It's a WhatsApp message, so aapko paise nahi lagte. 0586861003. Quickly send in that message right now. Neil ke saath on TSB.
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0: Hello and welcome to TSB. 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I'm Neil Osha on Talk 100.3. I've been talking about IPL culminating in such a fashion that has created history. Only Mumbai Indians and Chennai Super Kings before this have done this. And RCB are the third team to go on and defend their title. An exceptional outcome for the men in red and gold from the city of Bangalore. But to talk about it in detail is a man from the city of joy, city of Kolkata. Sandeepan joins in. Sandeepan is a sports journalist. He travels the world carrying his beautiful mind and amazing words that he puts to use whenever he's talking about any sport that you talk about. Sandeepan joins us over the phone. Sandeepan, good evening. How are you doing today?
5: Hi, Neil. I'm good. How are you? How did you enjoy last night?
0: Oh, it was incredible. You know, what a game to call. Wasn't really a heart-racing game as one would have expected. But Well, some finals should be simple as well. Shouldn't be too much on the

0: Absolutely, absolutely. Especially, you know, the kind of some of the matches we had in tournament. So, yeah, I mean, and IPL, RCB fans deserve this kind of a one-sided final for us.
1: That's a good one, you know. I mean, it's good to win, but it's even better to win one-sided. But tell me, what has been your thoughts on RCB as a side that won the title?
0: First of all, I think the RCB women's team did it first. Mm-hmm. They defended their title earlier this year.
1: Right.
0: And followed by the men. So, Smriti Mandana and co, they first did it.
1: Right.
0: But yeah, I mean, ever since we the tournament, this IPL started, RCB looked one of the most balanced unit in this IPL. Look at the other teams, you know. Most of the other teams are dependent on maybe a core group of players or mm-hmm. one or two players. Top their top order, either all their spinners or their bowling. But RCB as a team, they have every base covered, I believe.
1: Right.
0: And remember, some people like Jitesh Sharma, he did not have a very good tournament.
1: True.
0: And there are other players also, they did not have just Real. So, I think Phil Salt was, you know, not available to the second half of the tournament. Yet, the way the RCB played, I mean, look at Venki Iyer. The way he came up and, you know, batted in the middle order first, then he was promoted at the top of the order. And I think RCB in the final, they showed that the kind of balance they had in this tournament and the kind of game plan. I would like to credit their out-of-the-focus guys as well, the behind-the-scene guys as mm-hmm. well. Because the way they, did their homework. Look at the hard length they bowl.
1: True.
0: Yesterday, I mean, compared to what Gujarat batters faced against Rajasthan, look at the bowling RCB did. Look at the homework RCB did coming into the final. They only bowl hard length. Even someone like Bhubi, who was known to be bowl little bit up to the batters, he was also bowling hardness and got wickets to on short balls.
1: That is so true. I mean, you work towards not just your strength, but also to the opposition's challenges and exploit them. Bhuvneshwar Kumar is a classic example, you know, so late in his career, but still adapting to what the requirement was for his team, not trying to bowl full and getting the swing movement, but banging it short and picking wickets on short deliveries. Exceptional from him. But out and out, you know, you made a very valid point that literally everyone came to the party as far as RCB is concerned, as compared to the other teams where, you know, the power base was structured within a few players, either some batters, either a couple of bowlers. But RCB, literally everyone was coming out and delivering. But tell us about the mindset, you know, of the team management when they do not drop a certain name called Jitesh Sharma despite scoring about just 120 odd runs in the entire tournament.
0: That's the trust. That's the trust they have on their players. And that's what all champions teams do. You know, look at Mumbai Indians. Look at Chennai Super Kings. Two of the most successful teams in the history of IPL. They have also trusted back their players to the, even on their bad times as well.
1: Right.
0: That's a sign of a good franchisee, good management.
1: Mm-hmm.
0: And very, very calm and settled dressing room. They don't panic, unlike some of the other teams.
1: So true. So this is definitely, you know, an RCB side that looked almost complete. You know, I mean, there will always be gaps somewhere or there. It's a team sport after all. But let's try and put some light on some of the other teams that missed the bus. Gujarat Titans, where do you think they went wrong in the finals? Playing in their backyard, a turf, a surface, a pitch that supports their style of playing, yet they went wrong. Where?
0: I think they were completely outfoxed by RCB bowlers. You know, once they lost Shubman and Sai Sudarshan within the power play, the game was almost 70% in favor of RCB.
1: Mm-hmm.
0: And Josh Butler, again, he did not have a kind of impact which he was probably we were thinking about at the start of the tournament. Washington Sundar, again, he was a good utility option. But look at the other number fours in some of the other teams, like Rajat Patidar, like some of the other teams, Tilak Verma. Whereas Washington Sundar is a good utility player, but he cannot
1: An
0: be a good, very
1: player.
0: good, you know.
1: Yeah.
0: impact, not exactly the term impact player. I mean, he hasn't had a kind of impact which probably was expected
1: from him. Fair. Now, the other two teams that made it to the top four but couldn't really make it to the finals, we'll talk about Rajasthan Royals first.
0: I mean, Rajasthan, if you talk about Rajasthan Royals, it has to be Vaibhav Suryavanshi.
1: A literal one-man army. One-boy army, literally.
0: Yeah, yeah, yeah.
1: No, that's so
0: and
1: true.
0: Also their bowling attack. Mm-hmm. Also their bowling attack. Jofra Archer, Nandre Baga at the start of the tournament. I think some of their players, they played some good cricket, but again they were one of those teams were dependent on heavily on their top order and especially on their opening partnership.
1: That's a fair assessment. But what do you make of their captaincy, their leadership? Riyan Parag as the leader of the pack. You think there is a steeper curve for him to learn the ropes of leadership?
0: Look, Riyan Parag with limited resources he had, I think he did fair job. I mean. Did not do any exception, but he did a fair job. But they need more. I think they need more options in their middle order.
1: Mm-hmm.
0: I mean, their bowling looks good. They're obviously one of the best top orders they have.
1: True.
0: But they need good middle order of options. So I think so does Gujarat Titans.
1: Fair point. Now, Sunrise Hyderabad, they have a good top four. You know, as far as batting is concerned, they found some really good young, fast bowlers who could turn the game around. Even in death bowling, they have done well. Where did they go wrong?
0: I think they had a good tournament. I'd say they had a patchy tournament, you know.
1: Mm-hmm.
0: They started a bit slowly, then they picked up in the middle overs. Then again, they picked their game, I think, again, they were...
1: Looks like we've lost Sandeepan on the line.
0: Am I audible?
1: Yeah, now you're audible, Sandeepan.
0: Yeah, yeah. I'm just saying that, I think they need... At the start of the tournament, we talked about they need a quality spin option.
1: Mm-hmm.
0: But they found some good, good wrist spinners in their side. Their pace attack, again... I think they did fairly well. Someone like Ishan Malinga did fairly well. I think they missed Pat Cummins throughout the tournament. I mean, yes, Cummins did join the team in the later half of the series, but I think they need Cummins' captaincy from the start.
1: Fair point. Yeah, I mean, him not being available at the top. Ishan Kishan tried to do well, and he was fairly decent.
0: Yeah,
1: you can't really blame him.
0: Patchy.
1: Yeah, but he wasn't like 100%. You're absolutely right. Now, these are the top four teams. There are six teams below them. And, amongst them, which team do you think had the most potential but couldn't really convert that, time into the top four position?
0: Has to be Punjab, isn't it?
1: What went wrong with them could probably be a case study in the sporting world, isn't it?
0: Absolutely. I think out of the field matters got the better of them, better of their on-field performances,
1: mm-hmm.
0: I think. Punjab looked like one team who had one, along with RCB, who I felt that had most of their bases covered. They had a good pace attack. And Chahal is a very good spin option in their team. Their batting order looks very, very calm, settled. And Shreyas Iyer, we know his leadership skills. Ricky Ponting is there in the dressing room. So I think at the middle of the tournament, it just seems like Punjab should qualify as the top table topper.
1: Right.
0: In the playoffs. But yeah, has to be a case study. But again, Punjab missed out. I think they are bowling, I think towards the second half of the tournament, did not perform as, perform as per their expectations.
1: Mm-hmm.
0: And also, some of their batters also had a very poor game towards the business end of the tournament, when it mattered
1: right.
0: the most,
1: That's true.
0: When they were losing those matches.
1: Yeah, no one actually came to stand and say, okay, don't worry, I'll be the wall there. But then somewhere one also wonders that, winning back-to-back games, that streak, and then suddenly losing, is there a classic analogy over here of peaking too early?
0: Not really. I mean, we have seen when KKR won the tournament in 2024, they had a very good tournament throughout the IPL.
1: Hmm.
0: They lost, I think, only 4 or 5 matches in the entire season.
1: Right.
0: So I don't think that they picked too early. I think they couldn't maintain their performance. I think. And also, as I said, the out of the field matters got the better of their.
1: Makes sense, yeah. Sometimes that does play in the mind more than...
0: And lack of forms of some of their bowlers, especially Marco Jansen. He did not take enough wicket.
1: Yeah.
0: Arshdeep was not taking enough wicket.
1: Really bad. I mean, he had probably a season to forget.
0: Yeah.
1: But their catching was
0: and
1: terrible.
0: And also, I think some of the decisions they made. One of the games, they did not even bowl Chahal.
1: Chahal, yeah.
0: So some strange decisions as well. So, yeah. I mean, overall, it's a combination of... off-field controversies and some of the poor on-field decisions.
1: No doubts about that. Now, focus on the legacy teams. Three teams that have always been spoken about extremely highly. Kolkata Knight Riders, Mumbai Indians and Chennai Super Kings. What did they suffer from?
0: Oh, well, Kolkata, I think they were, you know, they came close towards the second half of the tournament, especially when Varun Chakraborty came back into the form.
1: True.
0: But again, they need a change in leadership, I feel. Ajinkya Rahane, I don't know. I mean, I don't think he's the best possible option for KKR at this point. Finn Allen, again, the kind of impact we were expected, he was not getting. They were trying too many things with their combination. Cam Green also had a very patchy tournament, especially the first half of the tournament.
1: Mm-hmm.
0: So, yeah, I mean, overall, it was a very, they peaked a bit late.
1: That is true. This is a team that peaked a little too late. What about Chennai Super Kings?
0: Patchy tournament, but they had, they've shown glimpses of their future. They have some exciting youngsters in their lineup. And going forward, I feel that they will have they'll pick up from here. They cannot go be, you know. I think, probably Sanju will get the leadership soon.
1: Yeah.
0: And then I think they will come back to their glory days. I hope in the coming season. Yeah.
1: Now, Ayush Mhatre is definitely one of those boys to keep an eye for. Now. While we're talking,
0: Urul Patel also.
1: Oh yes, Urul Patel is phenomenal. Yeah, he just needs to probably do it more consistently, but that'll come with time. Now, the focus on Mumbai Indians, a team that looked on paper like a side that could win titles any day. But when they came on the field, they looked like they were so completely lost.
0: Mumbai Indians, again, if you would have asked me at the start of the tournament, who are your top four teams for the, you know, possible top four teams, I would have picked Mumbai as my first team. Look at their middle order.
1: Exactly.
0: It's like an Indian middle order.
1: That's right.
0: And that the same players recently won the T20 World Cup.
1: Yeah.
0: These same Tilak Varma, Surya Kumar Yadav, Jasprit Bumrah, Hardik Pandya. And also they had their top order, Rickleton,
1: Rohit Sharma,
0: of course. Yeah. So they had all the ingredients. I don't know what happened to their, I think they need to sit down. I think you can expect a lot of changes in their scheme up in their lineup in the coming years.
1: Mm-hmm. You think Hardik will be would probably see a goodbye soon from Mumbai Indians, or these are just rumors?
0: Looks like.
1: Yeah.
0: I think Hardik has played his last game for Mumbai Indians.
1: Oh, is it?
0: That is my assessment.
1: Uh-huh.
0: That is my assessment. But
1: if he were to go, which team would likely be picking him up?
0: Ideally, Gujarat, because Gujarat need a middle order option.
1: Right.
0: Hardik are batting at number 4, bowling 4 overs for them. But I don't know whether Ashish Nehra will pick him again or not.
1: Then captaincy issue also comes in. Would they want to continue with Gill and then not have Hardik as the captain? That also probably then, you know, brews in from a
0: so
1: potential
0: another
1: move.
0: Team is Lucknow maybe.
1: Okay.
0: Another team is Lucknow maybe.
1: Yeah, they're also looking for a captain.
0: They are also looking for a captain and there are the media reports that Delhi wants Pant back.
1: Okay.
0: So they will have the money as well.
1: Right. This is interesting. This is good. Really interesting. Yeah. I mean, if Pant moves to Delhi,
0: in the coming trading window, there will be a lot of eyebrow raising changes you can expect.
1: Oh, I'm looking forward to that trading time where things do brew up and brew in so strongly. Would there be? And I'm thinking very, very dramatically. Would there be a chance that Mumbai actually sheds some of their aging players, including Surya Kumar Yadav?
0: Not before the mega auction, I think.
1: Mm-hmm.
0: The mega auction will be in 2027, after post the 2027 IPL.
1: Okay.
0: Not before the mega auction, I don't think. They will make any drastic changes.
1: Okay. So they'll let Surya play one more season.
0: Yeah. All those teams, I think, they will not make any drastic change ahead of the mega auction. So next season, you're talking about Chennai. You're talking about Mumbai. Apart from Hardik, I don't see any big players being available for trading. Maybe Rishabh Pant.
1: Okay. Yeah, I mean, if Rishabh Pant comes into
0: conversation... Talking about Hardik and his captaincy potential, I'm just in a hypothetical situation. KKR needs a captain.
1: KKR needs a captain, exactly. Yeah, but then you being a Kolkata boy, would you like Hardik Pandya as your captain of the Kolkata team?
0: Why not?
1: Why not?
0: I would love to see him.
1: I like it. Yeah, I mean, and that does open up the opening slot.
0: Like for like replacement for Russell as well.
1: Which is fair. I mean, it also opens up the opening slot where you can put in potentially a high striking batter. You know, like the likes of Tim Seifert and Finn Allen can actually come in and open. And then Ankrish can come in to stabilize the situation just in case if it's required. You know, so from that perspective, it does, do a bunch of good for Kolkata Knight Riders.
0: Absolutely, they need a middle, him being a middle order option.
1: True.
0: And their middle order looks, they need batter. They had to bat Green in the middle order because there are not many options.
1: Exactly, that is true.
0: So Hardik and Rinku can be very good, very
1: absolutely, and yeah. adds another 4 overs of bowling, something like Dre Russ would do. So yeah, I mean and add to that if hypothetical thought process, Hardik opening with Sunil Narayan in the bowling would be just the right balance. You know, one gets the ball to move, the other one is a world-class mystery spinner.
0: Yeah, but they don't bowl Narayan generally in the power play.
1: I am all for spinners being used in the power play if they know how to bowl. And for Sunil Narayan, I am all in for Sunil Narayan bowling in the power play and batting in the power play.
0: Same here.
1: Hena?
0: But I'm more in favor of him batting in the power play, but maybe his 4 overs after 6 overs will be valuable, along him bowling in tandem with Varun Chakravarti.
1: Yeah, I mean, double spin, like literally a choke point for batters who cannot understand where the ball is coming out of. But Sandeepan, those 8 overs definitely are a killer set of 8 overs. Sandeepan, thank you so much for your time today. Always a pleasure speaking to you. Looking forward to more conversations as India take on their newer journey towards playing against Afghanistan, and more cricket to come.
0: Yeah, of course, the Women's T20 World Cup is coming.
1: And
0: India being the defending champions of the last ICC World Cup. I know it's a 50-person World Cup, but there are high expectations from the Indian women's team as well.
1: Undoubtedly. Looking forward to that, and we are definitely looking forward to talking to you about that as well as the tournament comes through.
0: Thank you, Neil. It has been a pleasure.
1: Thank you so much, Sandeepan. What an amazing gentleman. I honestly, not just on the radio, but off the radio as well. I always love having conversations with him because, whenever we've met to cover cricketing tournaments, he is such a passionate sport lover that that just brews conversation about the sport in the most realistic fashion. I'm Neil Ojha. I'll take a quick short break, and when I'm back, obviously we'll talk more about this incredible sport of cricket. Obviously, keeping an eye on business world as well, right here on TSB.
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4: I'm Maura Fogarty with your business update. The U.S. has announced new tariffs of between 10 and 12.5% on dozens of countries following an investigation into forced labor practices. It's the first significant effort by the White House to resurrect levies ever since the U.S. Supreme Court ruled that Mr. Trump's so-called Liberation Day tariffs were unlawful. China, the EU, India, Japan, and the UK are among the major economies targeted by the proposal. The U.S. says it'll impose these new tariffs on 60 countries for not doing enough to prevent the import of goods using forced labor. Well, President Trump has also signed an executive order asking AI developers to voluntarily submit their most capable models for government cybersecurity tests before releasing them to the public. It comes as there's increased security fears in Washington over powerful new AI systems. U.S. agencies would get up to 30 days to test the models before they're released to organizations outside the government. Our North America technology correspondent Lily Jamali reports that this move signals Mr. Trump is shifting his strategy on AI.
5: The signing of this executive order signals that this administration is willing to regulate AI. It's a very different positioning than they had on this issue just a couple of months ago when they were even trying to stop U.S. states from regulating the industry.
4: And a recent report from UKG, a human resources technology firm, shows that a quarter of employees surveyed said they're likely to miss work by coming in late, leaving early, or skipping work altogether because of the World Cup. 22% say they will still come into work even if they're tired and exhausted. And nearly a third of the respondents said they'll take at least one day off to watch the football matches. That's your business update.
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1: Hello and welcome to TSB Talk, Sport and Business. I'm Neil Oja on Talk 100.3. We'll have a quick check on what's happening in the financial markets. First up, crypto. Bitcoin has slightly bounced back to 66,883 after a tumble down yesterday. Ethereum at 1,868, XRP on 1.23 and Dogecoin on 0.938. In the Asian markets, Nikkei 225 at 2.5% up, a mammoth jump over yesterday's movement. SSE is up by 0.22%, HSI down 1.56%, Sensex also down 0.41% and Nifty 50 down 0.33% in the day's trade. I'm Neil Oja, keeping an eye on the financial markets right here on TSB.
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1: Traffic ka hal in Abu Dhabi, absolutely smooth flowing traffic. Kahin pe kuch traffic nazar nahi aa raha Abu Dhabi mein. Dubai mein agar aap ho to Sheikh Zayed Road smooth chal raha hai. Traffic nahi hai, but E11 pe traffic hai. Aapko traffic milega City Center Deira se jaate hue towards Al Town. 311 pe traffic merge se towards industrial area in Sharjah. National Paints ke flyover ke pehle ek chota sa accident hua going towards Sharjah, jiske chalte kafi traffic bad rahi hai, to thoda dhyan se chalaiye. Iske alawa agar aapko kahin traffic nazar aa raha hai to please hame bataiye on 800-81003. 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
6: BBC News with Moira Alderson. Kuwait says Iranian drones have struck a terminal building at its international airport, killing one person and wounding several others. Flights have been suspended or diverted. The attack comes as renewed skirmishes between US and Iranian forces test a fragile ceasefire. Six people are reported to have been killed in Israeli strikes on the city of Tyre in southern Lebanon. There are also reports of two Israeli airstrikes on roads. The Israeli military said sirens had sounded in northern Israel because of what it described as infiltration by hostile aircraft. Ukraine says its drones have targeted St. Petersburg as a major economic forum opens in the Russian city. President Zelensky said an oil terminal and a nearby port were hit. Malawi says it will help repatriate citizens from South Africa following a wave of anti-immigration protests in parts of the country. The government says support will be provided to Malawians who have voluntarily requested assistance to return home. At least 21 people have been killed and several more injured after a fire broke out at a restaurant in the Indian capital, Delhi. Officials said many of those who died were foreigners. France's Consumer Protection Agency has fined the Chinese fashion retailer Shein $25 million over a range of allegations. Shein said the fine was disproportionate and it would appeal. A study suggests people in Britain will spend an average of 4 years and 8 months of their lives using their mobile phones without a clear purpose. The study found evidence of poorer sleep and lower overall mental well-being. The disgraced former Republican US Congressman George Santos is reportedly under investigation for alleged insider trading. He's said to be accused of placing a bet on his attendance at the State of the Union. Santos told NPR the investigation was news to him. BBC News.
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0: thousand. But the fact that you identified it and you're sitting in this juncture where you can think about all these options, that in itself is a good thing.
1: Which is a good thing. I mean, it definitely, you know,
0: that's
1: gives you
0: options. That's what ChatGPT does.
1: So, see, there are good and the bad and the ugly parts of AI, and that's precisely why we say that if you don't get into the water, you'll never learn how to swim. Yeah. ठीक है ना, आपको जरूरी नहीं है कि स्विम करके आपको फिर बाद में इंग्लिश चैनल पार करना है, ऐसा करने की कोई जरूरत नहीं है, लेकिन आना चाहिए, एआई को यूज करना सीखिए. एंड अगर इफ यू हैव एनी क्वेश्चंस और 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
4: BBC News with Moira Alderson. Kuwait says Iranian drones have struck a terminal building at its international airport, killing one person and wounding several others. Flights have been suspended or diverted. The attack comes as renewed skirmishes between US and Iranian forces test a fragile ceasefire. Six people are reported to have been killed in Israeli strikes on the city of Tyre in southern Lebanon. There are also reports of two Israeli airstrikes on roads. The Israeli military said sirens had sounded in northern Israel because of what it described as infiltration by hostile aircraft. Ukraine says its drones have targeted St. Petersburg as a major economic forum opens in the Russian city. President Zelensky said an oil terminal and a nearby port were hit. BBC News.
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1: 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I'm Neil Osha on Talk 100.3. The weekend was euphoric for all the RCB fans, but also the Monday opened with more optimism. US indexes actually going on for record highs. But if you're a crypto investor, it was all in the red, and the bloodbath literally continues even today. What has been working in the financial markets? Obviously, when TSB is not, then you also think, where will finance ka idea kahan se milega? कोई चिंता नहीं, दो महीने हम आईपीएल कर रहे थे इसलिए आपका भी इन्वेस्टमेंट ऊपर नीचे हुआ होगा, अगर तो उसका भी हम आपको थोड़ा सा इंसाइट्स देंगे. विल ट्राई एंड डाइव डीप टू अंडरस्टैंड द फाइनेंशियल वर्ल्ड विथ आर फाइनेंशियल एडवाइजर द एक्सपर्ट संदीप जादवानी हिमसेल्फ. संदीप, गुड इवनिंग, हाउ आर यू डूइंग टुडे?
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6: I was totally hooked on to it, by the way.
1: I was just fishing for compliments, Sandeep.
6: Super Neil ka super fast review.
1: अरे क्या बात है, ये भी याद है आपको यार. That was some hard work, man. Some effort going into creating those previews. But you know, वही होता है ना कि if you love doing something, it just becomes slightly more enjoyable. Just like you enjoy your numbers, don't you?
6: Absolutely. True that.
1: So Sandeep, what is happening in the financial world? 2 months, I haven't really looked into the numbers. I haven't seen what the world has been talking about. But as soon as I got back on TSB yesterday, I did see a few things. And those were, first thing, the US markets looked, oh my God, flourishing.
6: Yes. So let me give you a roundup of 2 months very quickly for all your listeners. 2 months with all the uncertainty talks happening around Strait of Hormuz, around any geopolitical uncertainties, any aggressions, anything around, that was mostly regional. But global markets, particularly the U.S. markets, the Taiwanese market, Korean markets, Japanese markets, they really skyrocketed.
1: Mm-hmm.
6: Okay. And why did this happen? Because of the AI.

0: AI story coming up. We had a fantastic earnings season, which is almost ending this week for quarter one of 2026. And what it really showed that the consumer spending is very good. The consumer is still strong. Okay. We all are very strong in terms of where we are spending and the right reasons, and where the capital is flowing to have enough pockets mm-hmm. and to have enough opportunities of future consumptions.
1: Okay.
0: So one thing, this is my take on the markets. Future, the productivity is going to be infinite because your labor cost is going to be almost zero.
1: Interesting.
0: Okay, because everything will be driven by AI.
1: Right.
0: So the major cost will be AI, and that's exactly where the money is flowing today. Hmm. And the markets are showing amazing progression in terms of the stock pricing that's coming through, in terms of the sectors where the growth is coming through, whether it's AI, whether it's AI compute, AI infrastructure, AI semiconductors, semiconductor materials, and the likes.
1: I mean, semiconductors itself, in fact, if you see the ETF, the growth in the last month and a half has been absolutely astronomical.
0: Yes, because you know, there are two kind of semiconductor ETFs. One is SOXX and one is the SMH. Mm-hmm. SMH is a pure play semiconductor story, which is more so to do with the chips like NVIDIA, companies from NVIDIA, Intel, AMDs, and the likes. Okay, so that ETF has done phenomenally well as well, because there's a lot of capital chasing that sector.
1: Mm-hmm.
0: Okay. The other two things that have been very, very good have been on terms of the memory. Because what happens today when you are using ChatGPT or any other large language models or AI chatbots,
1: mm-hmm.
0: so they need to store your data somewhere
1: right.
0: to again use it as a training and revive it back from their memories
1: mm-hmm.
0: and you know, give you outputs accordingly.
1: Right.
0: So that is where the memory storage companies really skyrocketed. And ETF, which is DRAM, did really well on that. Before I continue talking as well, again, for all listeners, this is not financial advice. This is just an observation. And for any personalized advice, please refer to your own financial advisor.
1: That's right. We always try and educate you, try and give you an insight on what is happening in the markets around and why, if you see some numbers are going into green, some are going into red. We try and explain that to you so that you understand the science behind, the method behind the madness, if one may put it that way, Sandeep.
0: Neil, you mentioned that if everything is going up, why crypto is going down?
1: Right.
0: Okay, crypto is primarily driven by cost of capital.
1: Mm-hmm.
0: Okay, and now the market consensus is that interest rates are going to go up instead
1: okay.
0: of interest rates cutting or staying stable.
1: Mm-hmm.
0: There is a 70% chance that this year there could be an interest rate hike on the US dollar.
1: Okay,
0: and as interest rates go up, more high beta or more aggressive investments start falling.
1: Right.
0: Okay, and hence the crypto, whether it's the BTC or anything else, they would have corrected down towards the red.
1: Interesting. So, I mean, you know, there is, like we always say, there is always science behind, you know, what we see as numbers. But there was one thing that one could never understand, that when the uncertainty started building within the region, gold, which is supposed to be the safe haven, one thought would rise alongside oil, but oil did go up, but gold took a differential direction altogether.
0: Correct. So gold took a different direction because this was a geopolitical event that was happening, and safe haven requirement comes in from liquidity.
1: Mm-hmm.
0: And hence US dollar strengthened, because when US dollar would strengthen, gold would automatically retrospectively correct down as well. So gold had gone up you know, to more than $5,000 an ounce level. Today is below that.
1: Right.
0: It's because that people are preferring liquid money, which mm-hmm. is dollars, US dollars in this case. In case things were to go in a different direction, they can transfer their monies anywhere they want rather than transporting it.
1: Fair. So now, where does gold stand today? You know, considering the recent you know, ease of in the geopolitical tension, does gold have a movement, a directional movement, or does it stay stable in the eye of the consumer?
0: So gold is always the two, there are two jobs that gold does in a portfolio. Hmm. Number one, it cannot be 100% of your portfolio or even a major percentage of your portfolio.
1: Okay.
0: So gold, typically, we would say not more than 10% in any portfolio.
1: Mm-hmm.
0: At some point in time, one might argue that, oh, had I put everything in gold, I would have doubled my money. Yes. But had you put your money in, all your money in NVIDIA, you would have quadrupled your money.
1: That's right. It.
0: Okay, so diversification is the first foremost thing that everyone should understand.
1: Mm-hmm.
0: Understanding what should be the allocation to any asset class. Gold as an asset class, today we might say, since inflationary pressure is higher and we anticipate inflation going up, so a gold allocation from a 5 has increased to 7,
1: mm-hmm.
0: and someone who's more aggressive can go up to 10% in gold allocation.
1: Okay.
0: Understanding that gold is not an interest yielding asset, so you are only dependent on its growth.
1: Right.
0: Okay, that's about it. So gold, not more than 10%. Where does it hold? 10% portfolio value, yes.
1: Mm-hmm.
0: It's important to have that on a maximum side.
1: Now, local markets also have stabilized. We did see, you know, some of the biggest stocks that were in and around had gone down to, you know, some really massive discounted rates, as one would say. UAE markets, do they look stable, or would there be an upward trend come maybe September and the, once the schools reopen?
0: I'm very, very confident on the regional markets, particularly UAE,
1: mm-hmm.
0: With the depth of capital markets that we have, where the dilution of government entities have come through, including the Parkin and the Salix, the Divas. Again, this is not a recommendation, but the kind of growth we've seen or recovery we've seen in these names,
1: right.
0: and the future potential that's coming through, a lot of capital flows happening, income from oil is still there.
1: Mm-hmm.
0: Oil remaining at higher values would mean that there is enough money coming through, even if demand reduces slightly, okay, or the supply side of it getting choked for some time. I think UAE markets are phenomenal when it comes to buying at these discounted levels, because understand, UAE markets, capital markets are more dividend yielding,
1: right.
0: than pure growth. So even if you're holding these stocks, you are getting the dividends from it while the capital is still growing as well.
1: Which is
0: and,
1: so true.
0: Since the past 3 months, they've recovered almost 30% back,
1: mm-hmm.
0: 32% back. So which is phenomenal as well. Okay, you are in the country, you are using your dirhams to do everything. The cost is so low, and you have world class companies at probably less than 15 times forward earnings.
1: This is amazing, you know, definitely instilling a lot of confidence in the local investors as well. Sandeep, there is a little unconventional question that I'm going to ask you now.
0: Mm-hmm.
1: Obviously, it is definitely right up your alley. And that is based on a news that we saw this morning,
0: mm-hmm.
1: this afternoon, in fact, that a resident of Abu Dhabi won a 30 million dirham lottery.
0: Mm-hmm.
1: 30 million dirham. I mean, I can't even, you know, get the number of zeros in that. So now I was in fact talking about it, that research says that almost 85% of lottery winners end up coming back to where they started because they didn't know how to use the money that they received in the lottery, and especially
0: Correct.
1: The jackpot lotteries. You know, there are stories in the US and the UK, so many of those.
0: Mm-hmm.
1: What does one do? What does one do when they win 30 million? We're preparing our listeners, you know, manifestation at its peak.
0: At its peak. So one thing is there, you should be thankful that you're in this part of the world winning it, because there's no tax. If this was in the US or any other taxable country, then almost 30% of it would have gone out in tax.
1: Right.
0: Okay. So let's say 30 million is fully in the person's pocket. Fantastic. Mm-hmm. Number one, he should pay off all his debts, whatever debts he has.
1: Okay.
0: Whether it's 100,000 debt, 1 million debt, whatever debt he has, he should become debt-free to start off with.
1: Mm-hmm.
0: Second, deploy, keep a good chunk of money, probably a 20% chunk of money in core holdings of global markets. Okay, ensure that he gets buys a house or something today. Even in UAE, the prices of houses is still very affordable compared to the rest of the world with similar levels. Like I come from Mumbai,
1: mm.
0: so if I have to buy an apartment in Mumbai, I'll easily be paying around 10 CR to get a three or a slightly bigger than three bedroom apartment. Okay, with that same amount, I can get a villa over here.
1: That is so
0: along
1: true.
0: With the infrastructure that I have, amazing roads, amazing malls, amazing people, amazing leadership, and safety and security. So buy a house so that in future you are not constrained for housing.
1: Mm-hmm.
0: Second, do not get bogged down by increasing your lifestyle so high that you can't sustain it after a few years.
1: That's a very insightful statement, because many a times you think that because you've got so much money, let's buy two fancy cars, two supercars, you know, brands that you can't even pronounce. I want to wear suits of those. You're right. You know, you lose faster than you will be able to even think.
0: Correct. And invest your money in a passive way, so that play the long game. Okay, deploy it, diversify it across. Don't just think that you've received 30 million and then you are going to buy an amazing sea-facing villa, 10 underdeveloped properties, under construction properties, and later on you have nothing to bank on. No liquidity. And hence you would invest in liquid equity markets globally that are more extremely capital liquid. So you can withdraw anytime when you want. Don't stick to only one market. Go global. And there is so much of availability right now in terms of avenues and options through which you can invest. So you're not constrained by saying you cannot invest in US, you cannot invest in Europe or UK or China or Australia or India or UAE. No, everything is now open.
1: This is such a sane advice, and I just hope that you know, the listener, the winner of this 30 million dirham lottery is somewhere listening to us, because this is something that if you deploy in your investments, I'm sure that you'll be thanking listening to us with Sandeep Jadwani.
0: Thank you so much for this.
1: No, it's always our pleasure, Sandeep. You know, your knowledge, your information, the way you break it down to the smallest of the bits for our listeners is absolutely helpful. We receive so many messages, you know, where they actually just send in a thank you note, a little thank you that, you know, we loved what Sandeep said. So it's always very helpful, Sandeep.
0: Thank you so much. And if your listeners want to reach out to me, they can reach out to me on my Instagram, Sandeep_investmentadvisor. Or LinkedIn, they can look up for me, Sandeep Jadwani, and I'll be able to help them out.
1: There you go. Not just you know, financial education, but advice beyond that, which is very personal. You should not be, you know, speaking to us on the radio and saying, Sandeep, mere paas 3 million dirham mein main kya karu? Waisa nahi. You reach out to him directly so that he will be able to help you. But Sandeep, thank you so much for all of this and your time today. We're looking forward to seeing you super soon.
0: Soon. Take care, Neil. Thanks, and good to have you back, huh?
1: Thank you so much. Just that, you know, a little heartbreak that Kolkata couldn't make it.
0: You know the pain point.
1: Let's celebrate on that, though.
0: All right.
1: Thank you so much, Sandeep. Sandeep Jadwani, he's obviously an avid cricket fan, loves Kolkata Knight Riders. And the reason behind it is not Ajinkya Rahane, but Shah Rukh Khan. We will obviously have a conversation about that at a different time. But one thing for sure, if you have any doubts, any questions about your investment plans, ideologies, concepts, thoughts, you know, you've made, you know, a jackpot or some massive bonuses are coming your way, and you know where, if you are wondering what to do with your investments, Sandeep Jadwani is the man. Head on to his Instagram handle and he'll definitely help you out. A brilliant guy. And I hope that, you know, in some way we have tried and educated you on what's been happening within the financial markets currently. Why is the US market looking so strong? And why is crypto going downwards? And will the downward trend continue? Maybe like Sandeep mentioned, with the interest rates going up in the US, potentially there could be a potential chance of all the crypto factors staying in the red for some more time. If you have any questions, happy to get them answered on 0586861003. That's a WhatsApp number. Ye number pe message karna free hai. So you can always shoot in a message, 0586861003. If you have any questions about finances, about investments, about plans, concepts, always happy to help. 0586861003. There's a message that's come in from Vikrant saying, Neil, thank you so much. That was very insightful. That obviously is all courtesy Sandeep Jalwani. So yeah, thank you so much, Vikrant, for your kind message. Always helps, you know, being a part of this supporting community, trying to keep you financially educated, aware, and in sync of what is happening on TSB Talk Sport and Business. I'm Neil Oja on Talk 100.3.
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1: Hello and welcome to TSB. Let's have a quick check on what's happening in the financial markets. We'll start with the European markets first. All in the red. DAX down 0.85%. FTSE 100 trading 0.18% down. CAC 40 trading 0.3% lower. And Stoxx 50 also down by 0.58%. As far as the Asian markets are concerned, it's a mixed bag of a day. Nikkei 225 went up mammothly by 2.5%. SSE also up by 0.22%, HSI closing 1.56% down, and Sensex also closing 0.41% lower. I'm Neil Oja, keeping an eye on the financial world right here on TSB.
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1: Traffic ka hal Abu Dhabi absolutely smooth flowing. Kahin pe koi traffic nahi hai. Dubai mein bhi traffic zyada nazar nahi aa raha hai. Aapko traffic milega E11 pe coming in from City Center Deira going towards Al Taun. 311 pe traffic Varka se shuru ho chuka hai going towards industrial area in Sharjah. E44 pe traffic hai Al Qus se jaate hue towards Business Bay and on your return journey as well. 311 pe thoda sa traffic aapko milega Arabian Ranches ke paas going towards Global Village. Iske alawa agar aapko kahin traffic nazar aa raha hai to please hame bataiye on 800-81003.
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9: I'm Maura Fogarty with your business update. The U.S. has announced new tariffs of between 10 and 12.5% on dozens of countries following an investigation into forced labor practices. It's the first significant effort by the White House to resurrect levies ever since the U.S. Supreme Court ruled that Mr. Trump's so-called Liberation Day tariffs were unlawful. China, the EU, India, Japan, and the U.K. are among the major economies targeted by the proposal. The U.S. says it'll impose these new tariffs on 60 countries for not doing enough to prevent the import of goods using forced labor. Well, President Trump has also signed an executive order asking AI developers to voluntarily submit their most capable models for government cybersecurity tests before releasing them to the public. It comes as there's increased security fears in Washington over powerful new AI systems. U.S. agencies would get up to 30 days to test the models before they're released to organizations outside the government. Our North America technology correspondent Lily Jamali reports that this move signals Mr. Trump is shifting his strategy on AI.
10: The signing of this executive order signals that this administration is willing to regulate AI. It's a very different positioning than they had on this issue just a couple of months ago when they were even trying to stop U.S. states from regulating the industry.
9: And a recent report from UKG, a human resources technology firm, shows that a quarter of employees surveyed said they're likely to miss work by coming in late, leaving early, or skipping work altogether because of the World Cup. 22% say they will still come into work even if they're tired and exhausted, and nearly a third of the respondents said they'll take at least one day off to watch the football matches. That's your business update.
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1: Hello and welcome to TASB Talk Sport and Business. I'm Neil Oja. We've been talking about AI. We've been talking about integration of AI into our daily lives. But AI ka integration daily lives se hatkar at an elite level pahunch gaya hai football mein. अब आप बोलोगे यहाँ तो उसमें क्या है, क्रिकेट में भी तो है, जिस तरह का पूरा डेटा आता है, एनालिटिक्स आते हैं, 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
11: This is more data and more stats for people to, you know, figure out and play with ki kis intensity mein kisi striker ne, for example, agar shot li hogi, and you just have a calculation of what was the force, what was the angle at which the player got the ball, got the kick on it, or what the curve, for example, that was on the ball. You get to sort of track how many bounces, or if you could have taken it on the full volley, half volley. All these sort of datas gets fed into a manager, for example. This will be made available to the managers, to the analysts. Again, data upon data for athletes to sort of think around, to, you know, then refix the way they train. I think sport is moving extremely data centric and number focused. You're not creating the Messis, the Ronaldinhos, the Ronaldo Nazarios of the time, the Kakas. You're just not creating any of them in almost 80-90% of the footballing world. And that's unfortunately because of the data, and a lot of coaches these days wants to play with systems. They want to play with a high back line. They want to play with a controlled midfield, but they want to have a certain systemized way. You're not allowing individual brilliance to flow through. Now, is AI at fault over here? I wouldn't entirely say so. It's about our interpretation of data. It's about what we want to do with it. You can have a lot of shots. You can have a lot of data about how the ball has bounced, whether it has been contact, no contact with the ball. For example, something with this, what the sensor can tell you is another help for the referee. Agar aapko yaad hai with what Diego Maradona did, one of the most famous instances in a World Cup, he basically pushed a ball into the back of the net against England. It was Argentina versus England in one of the finals, where the contact came off his hand, went into the net. The referee at the time, his line of sight was such that he thought it was the header from Maradona that went into the net. The goal was given. Argentina won the World Cup. England were absolutely fuming about that decision. Now, ideas like that will, or decisions like that will be eliminated with the help of AI, and certainly with the ball itself, because your sensory levels of the impact of your hand on the ball compared to your feet or your head on the ball are two different spikes, are two different levels. Think of it like ultra edge. Mm. It's pretty much like that. Jo spike aapke pocket se jaati hai from your pant when the ball brushes through the pockets on your pant, compared to an inside edge or a thick outside edge, right? In cricket, the ultra edge has different type of spike. That's basically what an AI over here can also assist you with. So more from a refereeing angle, more from a decision point of view, I think AI is fantastic. But the same analyst shouldn't be enforcing it onto the players. That's what I think.
1: I was, in fact, reading a report about AI and the usage of AI and everything. And then there was one video that came about AI, usage of AI in sport and all of that. And then there was one video that I saw where there was a coach, an Indian coach, not at at an elite level, at probably a state level, and he said that I've been using various things, from garments to the whoops and the chest bands and the arm bands and the wrist bands of the world. Maine sare tracker istemal kar liye hain, but I don't believe in any of these health trackers. He went completely anti. He said, I don't believe in any of these trackers, fitness monitors or whatever, because how can you rely on this data, which you don't even know how it is taking, and tells you one morning when you wake up, kecha, aap green mein ho to aaj aap full training karoge, aaj aap red mein uthe ho to aaj aap training nahi karoge, aaj aap agar orange mein uthe ho to fir aap thodi si training karoge, and you will try and give more time to recovery. Aisa thodi hota hai, aisa thodi athlete bante hain.
11: Right.
1: I personally felt that he came in from a slightly classical or an old school mindset,
11: right?
1: Jahan pe, you are a little more adamant about an athlete training every day. You don't really think of modern day concepts of, say, load management or recovery in that zone, where you say ke nahi, recovery bhi important hai, alag alag tarike se recovery ki jati hai, versus thinking training to roz honi chahiye, workout to roz karna hai, body banani hai, tez daudna hai, ground ke 20 chakkar lagane hai. I have been trained in that fashion,
11: right?
1: As an athlete, or as a semi-pro or a non-pro athlete, amateur athlete, I was trained in that fashion.
11: Okay.
1: Where you go out and you train every day, you go and do runs off the ground, you are punished, and the punishment is lifting your kit bag over your head and you run, make the rounds of the ground till you actually fall down and say you cannot do anything.
11: Yeah.
1: Testing your absolute ability. We were trained in that fashion, but today, as a coach, do I tend to use data or look at data towards improvement of my athletes? 100% yes. I need to bridge that gap. Theek hai na? And wahin par unka jab maine video dekha, to mujhe laga, yaar, aap abhi bhi shayad us old school mindset mein ho, which is theek hai, fair. Every coach is different. Every coach has a different mindset, a different appeal. But while this data is there to be used, theek hai, and in my opinion, I've always felt that nothing is 100% right.
11: Absolutely.
1: Aapke paas jo data aa raha hai, kya wo 100% accurate hai? Maybe no.
11: No. There's always a margin of error with it.
1: 100%. Theek hai, there's a margin of error over there. Is the old school method 100% right? No. There are some flaws in that as well. So what is the right thing? A combination of the two.
11: Yeah.
1: What works for you? What works for your athlete? If on a whoop it tells you ki aap green mein ho, matlab ki aapki recovery full ho chuki hai, matlab ki aap jaake train kar sakte ho. Test it. Test how well your athlete performs when the recovery is green. Test how your athlete performs without giving the athlete the information. ठीक है ना? Because if the athlete has that information कि मेरा तो आज recovery red, तो मैं train शायद नहीं कर पाऊंगा, तो psychologically आपने एक barrier खड़ा कर दिया. वहीं पर आप athlete को मत बताओ कि आपका information जो है वो red आया है, recovery red है, आप जाके उनसे train करो. And then you make manual notes and then you find the difference कि जब recovery green थी तो athlete कितना कर पाया था, same things in the training.
11: Yeah.
1: And then you have a double check. You will get your answers. If the athlete is still able to perform with zero recovery, like red recovery or whatever, then you know that you don't need it. You don't need that athlete. But try and do a double check. A back test karna hamesha zaruri hai to get the right information. Because nothing is 100% right. But at the same time, to shun everything that you've ever believed is also wrong. Aisa nahi ho sakta ki technology completely galat hai aur aapke methods, old school methods, completely right hai. Kyunki kahin par jab humko coach jo bolte the ke bag leke tab tak daudo jab tak tum daud nahi paate ho. And the time you fall down and you say, that is not happening. That is exactly what the modern day training says and calls a 1RM. That is one rep max. Yani ke the time till which you do one rep of the exercise at the weight that you can do proper rep without losing your shape or form. That is the most that you can do. And uske baad mein tumse uth nahi payega. That is exactly what is 1RM. So science is actually following the old school methods, but just giving more method to the madness that old school was doing.
11: It's giving more clarity, more numbers, and more visibility as well. And measurement. More than anything, it's measurement. And you take the example, or let's draw parallels for cricket and football. Cricket mein, you look at bowlers versus batters, some of the training methods or some of the training priorities might be different for, say, the bowler versus, you know, the batter, right? And for football, on the other hand, you don't necessarily have that. All starting 11 players will train the same fashion or the same way.
1: But obviously, you know, see, they will train the same way, but you don't have a bifurcation. No, but then the wingers will be trained in a separate way as compared to the defenders, because wingers do a lot more runs. The kilometers they end up clocking is a lot more as compared to someone standing at the back.
11: Their endurance and their sprinting abilities
1: exactly
11: is, let's say, worked upon, but not necessarily trained on. It's not something they train, and most wingers just have it in them.
1: No, see, had to have it in you is one thing. But to polish it, to ensure that you don't lose the edge. So these are minor things. Like how in cricket, hum karte hain ki bowlers alag train karenge, batters alag train karenge, because skill sets are different. Theek hai, fitness training ki baat ho rahi hai, skill ki nahi ho rahi hai. But at the same time, someone like me would work with the spinners separately and fast bowlers separately. Because the requirement is completely different. Yes, they are classified as bowlers, but their requirement is completely different. A fast bowler's workload is completely different because they run in from 30 yards, 20 yards, and then bowl in with high back bend and shoulder utilization, versus a spinner who's coming in from 3-4 yards and just gently letting the arm go. Now, though, spinners also use their shoulders a lot more. But because of the usage of their body, their muscles is completely different despite being in the same game in the same role. It requires a special focus as far as training
11: and
1: is concerned.
11: That's generally where I would mark, say, your wingers or your left backs or the right backs, the wing backs, for example. Strikers, and interestingly enough, a lot of the journalists we speak to, a lot of the players we speak to, strikers are one of the most laziest trainers. They love to just kick the ball. They want to take shots. They want to just run in, smack the ball. They love to do dribbles. They don't like to do drills a lot. Right. And a lot of the football drills, sometimes the training for the sport happens without the weights. The weights and the recoveries, you know what happens later on. But everything on the pitch, you've got to be sharp in your mind. Defenders, not necessarily the sharpest. They love to use their physique. It's in you to put your body on the line, to be physical, to you know that you are the wall between the goalpost and the striker trying to get past you. So that's how they think. The approach is as such.
1: 100%.
11: Wingers, I mean, on the other hand, they just want to fly like the wind.
1: Precisely.
11: You know, they want the ball at their feet. They want to be receiving it. The best wingers or the best midfielders, in my opinion, are the ones who've already scanned the play and their teammates even before they receive the ball. A lot of the examples I can give you: Pirlo, Iniesta, Xavi. You look at Manchester United, someone like Paul Scholes. These guys, they saw the play, they knew who they wanted to pass the ball to even before they received the ball. Messi's the prime example of this.
1: It is. See, this is exactly where, you know, we draw parallels to across any sport.
11: Theek
1: hai, aap agar rugby lete ho, agar aap, you know, American football lete ho, theek hai, the defenders are the kinds who are big and bulky.
11: Yeah.
1: Theek hai, the wingers are the one who are literally carrying the load and running like sprinters at best. Theek hai, the forwards are the ones who are completing the action, who wait to receive and boom. So they have strong feet, they have strong legs, they have strong thighs, their hammies, their quads are extremely strong. Kyunki wo ek itna strong kick karna hota hai ki bhai kisne haath dal diya to uske haath ke saath ball ke saath chala jayega. So things like these. So similarly, in every sport, there is specific requirement for every specific position of play, irrespective of what you're doing. If you are playing a solo sport, so all of this is on you. We'll come and talk about that when we do that. But abhi ke liye, we'll take a break and come back on TSB.
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13: BBC News with Moira Alderson. Kuwait says at least one person has been killed and at least 63 injured after Iranian drones struck a terminal building at its international airport. Iran's Revolutionary Guards said they carried out the attack, which comes as renewed skirmishes between US and Iranian forces test a shaky ceasefire. Six people are reported to have been killed in Israeli strikes on the city of Tyre in southern Lebanon. The Israeli military said sirens had sounded in northern Israel because of what it described as infiltration by hostile aircraft. Ukraine says it's hit a Russian warship in a port near St. Petersburg as part of a wave of drone attacks targeting the area. It says the strike caused a large fire. At least 21 people have been killed and several others injured in a fire at a multi-story building in Delhi. The property accommodated patients and relatives of those receiving treatment at a nearby private hospital. The US Trade Representative's office has proposed imposing additional import duties on 60 economies for alleged failures to act against forced labour. The suggested tariffs are aimed at trading partners, including China, the European Union and the UK. The EU dismissed the claims as utterly absurd. A one-day general strike over labour reforms in Portugal has caused widespread disruption to public services, including transport, hospitals and schools. Hundreds of flights and trains have also been cancelled. A study suggests people in Britain will spend an average of 4 years and 8 months of their lives using their mobile phones without a clear purpose. That's the latest BBC News.
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3: Hello, I'm Conor O'Grady at the BBC Sports Centre. The former Newcastle United and Manchester City manager Kevin Keegan has revealed for the Us the most advanced form of cancer. His family announced his diagnosis in January. Keegan now says, though, that his cancer has spread to other parts of his body. The former Newcastle United goalkeeper Shaka Hislop, who has undergone treatment for an aggressive form of prostate cancer himself, gave this reaction to the news.
4: It's been difficult, given everything that Kevin Keegan continues to mean to me. He signed me as a Premier League player back in 1995. And in truth, epitomized what it meant to be, not just a great football player, not just a great manager, but a great human being. I think he was an example of all that's good in this game. And now hearing this diagnosis, again, difficult to take. Cancer respects no one. We know that. And to see it kind of play out in the way that it has over the last few hours has been sobering.
5: How do you feel he'll be approaching this difficult moment that he's in?
4: As dire a diagnosis as it may be, he continues to find humour in it. He continues to live life fully, as he always has done. Takes on big challenges with a smile and a sense of humour. And every single time he's won those challenges, and you want to back him again this time around.
3: That's Shaka Hislop speaking to the BBC's Claire McDonnell. Elsewhere, Atletico Madrid, Barcelona and Real Madrid are being linked with a move for Chelsea's Marc Cucurella. For more football news from the BBC, go to bbc.com/football.
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6: Hello and welcome to TSB Talk Sport and Business. I'm Neil Oja on Talk 100.3. IPL ho chuka hai finish, but IPL ka finish hone ke baad bhi kafi sari baatein ho rahi hai. Pranav, IPL finish hone ke baad bhi, if there is one thing that you are missing, theek hai, don't tell me commentary. Commentary ko chodo side pe. IPL mein kaun si cheez tum abhi miss kar rahe ho?
7: IPL, the action around it, or how our day-to-day life was
6: generally,
7: around?
6: Generally, anything. Because When IPL happens, so for 2 months, your right. lifestyle changes, Bilkul. Your timings change, your consumption changes. And even if you're not working on the IPL, like uh-huh. we were working in the IPL and on the yeah. IPL, otherwise also, no, your consumption of content changes. Bilkul. You consume a lot of IPL content as compared to anyone else.
7: A lot of cricket content, a lot of data, a lot of numbers, a lot of history. But livelihood ki baare mein agar hum baat kare, then I kind of miss the aspect that I could go to my favorite cafe or somewhere on Jumeirah Road for about 10-15 minutes, pick up my favorite coffee at say 4 p.m. or 4:15 p.m. and then drive down to the studio and then start the commentary by around 5 that we would all gather here.
6: So basically, start our prep late, work. Late kaam karna tumhe acha lagta hai aisa. main in fact khush ho raha hu ki yaar abhi jaldi jaane milta hai aisa din mein nikal jata hu main.
7: Empty roads, you know, you have the whole Dubai to yourself. Think of it that way.
6: Kya baat hai, very nice.
7: It's like these minute sort of small things that probably had a bigger, better impact. I'm someone who loves the caffeine overload.
6: Mm-hmm.
7: More caffeine has no impact on whether I sleep well or not.
6: Okay.
7: Invariably, I'm not the sound sleeper type.
6: Mm-hmm.
7: Bahut interruptions hote hain. If you put a whoop on my arm, you'll absolutely... You'll take a good class for me.
6: Isiliye tumne tumko jo whoop gift mila tha, tumne bech diya.
7: I thought you'd keep that a secret.
6: क्या secret?
7: We decided.
6: 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But yeah, for him, for Pranav, it was क्या कहते हैं? More than an unwanted gift, an opportunity to make some money. So well done on that. But तुम्हें पता है एक
7: No, I miss Super Neil ka super fast preview.
6: Oh, don't worry. We'll come up with something different.
7: Yeah.
6: Something more is coming. Obviously, Women's World Cup around the corner.
7: Ji, bilkul.
6: A lot of cricket that's happening in and around. Hum cricket ki baate karenge. Hum, try karenge ke hum koi experts ko bhi saath mein leke aaye. So, there'll be a lot that'll come our way.
7: Yeah.
6: But, you know, jitna tum aur main IPL ko miss kar rahe hain, theek hai, humse zyada Josh Butler jo hai, wo trophy ko miss kar rahe hain.
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8: home finals,
7: a surface that they're well suited to, you know, a lot of professionals, a lot of say ex-cricketers didn't necessarily rank them even in top four, but then, you know, the top three batters of the team, they went, they did the job, Kagiso Rabada and Mohammad Siraj, they formed the formidable duo of the bowling lineup, and then it sort of became the quartet with Jason Holder and Rashid Khan as
8: absolutely.
7: Well.
8: Absolutely.
7: Rashid didn't have the most memorable seasons in 2025, came back really well in 26. Unka World Cup bhi, was there and thereabouts. There and nothing fancy about it. And then Jason Holder being that X factor, Arshad Yama, thoda sa contributions jo unka tha, and then to go and have an end, to have a qualifier one so dismal, and then coming back in that qualifier too, it almost looked like they avenged. It was a one-off poor performance. Mm. That is a given. Avenged it in qualifier too, and then to everybody's, you know, sort of thought, RCB ka mahal, wo vibe, wo josh, alag hai. Yes, RCB's RCB. But for GT to have one of the most complete teams, and then everybody thought, theek hai, agar ye log finals mein aa gaye, ek baar Ahmedabad, a surface they used to, good home record, everybody thought three points absolutely going in their favor. Unfortunately not. And add to their miseries, while RCB are celebrating with the trophies, the glitters, the confetti, GT ka bus jo hai raat ke time pe beach raaste mein ruk gayi, and it was up in flames.
8: Ouch. देखो इतनी सारी चीजें हो गई, पर जॉस बटलर जो है वो फिर भी अपना दिल जो है, दिमाग जो है अपना काबू में रख के बात कर रहे हैं. वेरी वेल एंड कंपोज्ड एंड वेरी वेल स्पोकन ओवर हियर इन दिस कॉन्वर्सेशन दैट वी गॉट, एंड वी लव्ड व्हाट ही सेड, सो वी थॉट वी शुड पुट इट आउट फॉर यू एज वेल. सो जॉस बटलर स्पीकिंग ऑन लूजिंग द IPL फाइनल्स.
9: To be honest, very flat. Amazing to get to the final. It was a hell of an occasion. 100,000 people in that stadium in Ahmedabad. Privileged to be involved. Big dreams of lifting that trophy and beating RCB. We didn't play our best game of cricket, and they were the deserved winners on the day. So pretty gutted, to be honest. Yeah, pretty flat. I think getting to finals, and especially, you know, you never know how many finals you're going to be a part of. So to not manage to win it is gutting. So, disappointed. But it's very bittersweet, to be honest. I think, you know, the IPL being, you know, the best part of 2 months of a tournament, you know, it's like climbing that mountain over those 2 months to get to the peak and not lift that trophy is gutting. And, you know, I've played in a few finals and unfortunately lost more than I've won. And you know how hard it is to get to them, let alone win them. So, the flight home was quite flat, just sad about, you know, not being able to enjoy it. And obviously when you do lose a final, the agony and the ecstasy of the two sides is just laid bare in front of you. You know, being those RCB players running onto the pitch to sort of congratulate Kohli on hitting the winning runs and seeing them taking pictures with the trophy and, really enjoying that moment. And you look across to our dugout where everyone is devastated and flat. And, you know, we didn't play our best game of cricket in the final, which we really needed to do to beat that RCB group who were, you know, flying high on confidence and had obviously the benefit of beating us in the first qualifier to get the few days off before that final. Disappointed. And I know in time you assess the season and go, look, you know, to get to the final of the IPL, 10 teams, 2 months, you know, to get there is a hell of an effort. Unfortunately, it was us, and our night was sort of summed up by 2 in the morning on the bus home. The boys at the back start smelling smoke and we all got off the bus and stood by the side of the road. Well, I'm sure the RCB party was in full flow. Our bus was going up in smoke along with our dreams of winning the title. So disappointing, and it'll take a while to get over it, to be honest.
8: I'm sure that it'll take a little more than just a little while to get over it. But Jos Buttler was also asked about his batting position. Ki Nishant Sindhu ko unke aage bhej diya aur Buttler ko rok liya. Aise kaise?
9: The wicket went down. I got up to put my helmet on and Ashish said, sit back down, we're going to send Nishant in at 3. And I did ask him after the game. He just said it felt like reactive in that point. It was a good chance to get Nishant in the game, who's a top order batter, who has sometimes been on that slippery slope, you know, if the team gets going, he's sort of ended up not batting and batting at seven. So he felt it gave him a chance to get in the game. So it was a decision.
10: But that was the first time in the tournament?
9: Second time. Yeah, he went ahead of me again at Kolkata. So it wasn't the only time that that happened. But no, you know, and, you know, right or wrong, it just didn't work out for us. You know, I felt like when I was batting, I wanted to sort of take it a little bit deep, having lost a few wickets, sort of go run a ball for a little bit and then try and pick up those boundaries and get going. And I just never got the boundaries, and I got done really by a good piece of bowling. You know, he's a smart operator, Krunal Pandey, obviously saw me coming through that fight, that wide, fast Yorker, and I was stumped. So yeah, disappointing. I mean, you sort of get worse than a run a ball in an IPL final. It's not a great look. But I had a plan in my head of how I wanted to play, which I think was the right plan. I just didn't execute it. And I think if we could have got up to 180 would have been a really, really good score. Obviously Kohli loves a chase, and he sort of took it upon himself to be there at the end. And as he's done in so many times, but now has done in an IPL final as well. So, yeah, we never really had enough runs on the board after the power play that they had. They got off to a great start. We needed one of those, you know, wicket in the first over, got them 30 for three by the end of the power play kind of starts to probably win that game. But we never quite got it. But yeah, disappointing. But, you know, as you get two options, really, don't you? Either give up or you keep trying. So we'll have to go again as a side next year.
8: Well done. I like this attitude. You either give up or you go back, think about it, go back on the drawing board and come back stronger and better. Will GT be able to win it next year? I mean, your guess is as good as mine, but ye log nikle to sahi wahan se, but jab nikle to phir kya hua? What happened after the IPL final at the stadium? Joss Butler tells us.
9: At that stage of the competition, the both sides' emotions are so different. I think after a lot of the group matches, the two sides will engage and people have a chat, but it seemed quite separate this time. You know, the RCB guys are obviously really enjoying, you know, the victory and taking pictures. I saw Phil Salt and Tim David got the ice bucket drinks and poured that over Flower, you know, like the he didn't see that coming kind of thing. And you know, they're just having fun and they're enjoying it, rightly so. And you know, as much as it hurts because you're jealous and you want to be in that position, being the ones to be enjoying that win, but no real interactions with them. The whole final as a show was mega. It was absolutely amazing. 100,000 at Ahmedabad. Louise actually flew out for 24 hours to just come and watch the final, and she was showing me some videos of the halftime show. It was absolutely incredible. This, there must have been 500 people on the field with lights doing this show. There's I don't know how many drones they needed in the sky to create this incredible light show that was going on. So it's a hell of a spectacle. And then at the end of the match, they set up all the, you know, the paraphernalia and the stands and the platforms for the stage for the trophy lift, etc. And then go through all the awards. You know, there's a lot of awards at the end of the season. So it takes quite a while until RCB get their hands on the trophy. There's the orange cap, purple cap, MVP, all those kind of things. And 15-year-old. So
10: awesome. Won a car, didn't he? 30 grand car that he can't drive for 3 years in India.
9: So, you know, and yeah, obviously it's RCB's trophy. They are the story of the IPL, but I feel like Vaibhav nearly sort of is the IPL this year, you know, that the story of his performance, you know, at his age, MVP of the tournament, 700 and plenty runs, more than anyone else, at a faster strike rate than everyone else. It was amazing to watch.
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1: BBC News with Moira Alderson. Kuwait says at least one person has been killed and at least 63 injured after Iranian drones struck a terminal building at its international airport. Iran's Revolutionary Guards said they carried out the attack, which comes as renewed skirmishes between US and Iranian forces test a shaky ceasefire. Six people are reported to have been killed in Israeli strikes on the city of Tyre in southern Lebanon. The Israeli military said sirens had sounded in northern Israel because of what it described as infiltration by hostile aircraft. Ukraine says it's hit a Russian warship in a port near St. Petersburg as part of a wave of drone attacks targeting the area. It says the strike caused a large fire. At least 21 people have been killed and several others injured in a fire at a multi-story building in Delhi. The property accommodated patients and relatives of those receiving treatment at a nearby private hospital. The US Trade Representative's office has proposed imposing additional import duties on 60 economies for alleged failures to act against forced labour. The suggested tariffs are aimed at trading partners, including China, the European Union and the UK. The EU dismissed the claims as utterly absurd. A one-day general strike over labour reforms in Portugal has caused widespread disruption to public services, including transport, hospitals and schools. Hundreds of flights and trains have also been cancelled. A study suggests people in Britain will spend an average of 4 years and 8 months of their lives using their mobile phones without a clear purpose. That's the latest BBC News.
0: 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Grey coverage, vibrant colour, natural finish. All in just 5 minutes. Henna, speedy, easy hair colour. 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
2: 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email just to write that one line that would suffice. कि आप एक लाइन में बोल दो ना कि भाई सुनो ये तुम्हारा काम है, तुम्हें करना है, या कल रात को या आज शाम को 5 बजे के पहले ये करके रिपोर्ट भेज देना. पर 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listen to this, you should watch this. And I was like, dad listen, most of these guys on YouTube are lying. I'm sorry, but yeah, they are lying. Dad was like, no, how can they be lying? It's on YouTube. I said, yeah, it's on YouTube. And YouTube is not a controlled media. It's basically, I will put up a camera in front of me and I will say whatever I want to say. मैं कहूँगा भाई आप राइस खाने से कभी मोटे नहीं होंगे. आपको जितना राइस खाना है, आपको जितना बिस्किट्स खाने हैं, 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बोलने से? Who will stop me? No one. It'll go and you will think, oh my God, yeah, that's a, because someone has said it on YouTube and because it's published, I think it's a fact. So you need to verify all these facts, and that's why what you should do is that instead of looking for YouTube, for your answers, because he's still a very curious man, So I told him that, listen, how about, when I come and meet you, I'll teach you something. And when I met him, I taught him.

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3: Hello and welcome to DSB Talk, Sport and Business. I'm Neil Ojha on Talk 100.3. We've been talking about IPL culminating in such a fashion that has created history. Only Mumbai Indians and Chennai Super Kings before this have done this. And RCB are the third team to go on and defend their title. An exceptional outcome for the men in red and gold from the city of Bangalore. But to talk about it in detail is a man from the city of joy, city of Kolkata. Sandeepan joins in. Sandeepan is a sports journalist. He travels the world carrying his beautiful mind and amazing words that he puts to use whenever he's talking about any sport that you talk about. Sandeepan joins us over the phone. Sandeepan, good evening. How are you doing today?
4: Hi, Neil. I'm good. How are you? How did you enjoy last night?
3: Oh, it was incredible. You know, what a game to call. Wasn't really a heart-racing game as one would have expected. But, well, some finals should be simple as well. Shouldn't be too much on the heart.
4: Absolutely, absolutely. Especially, you know, the kind of some of the matches we had in tournament. So, yeah, I mean, and IPL, RCB fans deserve this kind of a one-sided final for
3: us. That's a good one, you know. I mean, it's good to win, but it's even better to win one-sided. But tell me, what has been your thoughts on RCB as a side that won the title?
4: First of all, I think the RCB women's team did it first. Mm-hmm. They defended their title earlier this year,
3: right?
4: And followed by the men. So Smriti Mandana and co, they first did it.
3: Right.
4: But yeah, I mean, ever since we started the tournament, this IPL started, RCB looked one of the most balanced unit in this IPL. Look at the other teams, you know. Most of the other teams are dependent on maybe a core group of players or one or two players, top order, or either all their spinners or their bowling. But RCB as a team, they have every waist covered, I believe.
3: Right.
4: And remember, some people like Jitesh Sharma, he did not have a very good tournament.
3: True.
4: And there are other players also. They did not have just Real. I think Phil Salt was, you know, not available to the second half of the tournament. Yet, the way the RCB played, I mean, look at Venki Iyer. The way he came up and, you know, batted in the middle order first, then he... He was promoted at the top of the order. And I think RCB in the final, they showed that the kind of balance they had in this tournament and the kind of game plan. I would like to credit their out-of-the-focus guys as well, the behind-the-scene guys as well. Because the way they did their homework. Look at the hard length they bowled.
3: True.
4: Yesterday. I mean, compared to what... Gujarat batters faced against Rajasthan. Look at the bowling RCB did. Look at the homework RCB did coming into the final. They only bowl hard length. Even someone like Bhubi, who was known to be bowl little bit up to the batters, he was also bowling hardness and got wickets to on short balls.
3: That is so true. I mean, you work towards not just your strength, but also to the opposition's challenges and exploit them. Bhuvneshwar Kumar is a classic example, you know, so late in his career, but still adapting to what the requirement was for his team, not trying to bowl full and getting the swing movement, but banging it short and picking wickets on short deliveries. Exceptional from him. But out and out, you know, you made a very valid point that literally everyone came to the party as far as RCB is concerned, as compared to the other teams where, the power base was structured within a few players, either some batters, either a couple of bowlers. But RCB, literally everyone was coming out and delivering. But tell us about the mindset you know, of the team management when they do not drop a certain name called Jitesh Sharma despite scoring about just 120 odd runs in the entire tournament.
4: That's the trust. That's the trust they have on their players. And that's what all champions teams do. You know, look at Mumbai Indians. Look at Chennai Super Kings, two of the most successful teams in the history of IPL. They have also trusted back their players to the, you know, even on their bad times as well.
3: Right.
4: That's a sign of a good franchisee, good management.
3: Mm-hmm.
4: And very, very calm and settled dressing room. They don't panic, unlike some of the other teams.
3: So true. So this is definitely, you know, an RCB side that looked almost complete. You know, I mean, there will always be gaps somewhere or there. It's a team sport after all. But let's try and put some light on some of the other teams that missed the bus. Gujarat Titans, where do you think they went wrong in the finals, playing in their backyard, a turf, a surface, a pitch that supports their style of playing, yet they went wrong? Where?
4: I think they were completely outfoxed by RCB bowlers. You know, once they lost Shubman and Sai Sudarshan within the power play, the game was almost 70% in favor of RCB.
3: Mm-hmm.
4: And Joss Butler, again, he did not have a kind of impact which he was probably we were thinking about at the start of the tournament. Washington Sundar, again, he was a good utility option, but look at the other number fours in some of the other teams, like Rajat Patidar, like some of the other teams, Tilak Verma. Whereas Washington Sundar is a good utility player, but he cannot
3: An
4: be a good, very
3: player.
4: Good, you know.
3: Yeah.
4: Impact, not exactly the term impact player. I mean, he hasn't had a kind of impact which probably was expected
3: from him. Fair. Now, the other two teams that made it to the top four but couldn't really make it to the finals, we'll talk about Rajasthan Royals first.
4: I mean, Rajasthan, if you talk about Rajasthan Royals, It has to be Vaibhav Suryavanshi.
3: A little one man army. One boy army, literally.
4: Yeah, yeah.
3: That's so
4: and
3: true.
4: And also their bowling attack.
3: Mm-hmm.
4: Also their bowling attack. Jofra Archer, Nandre Baga at the start of the tournament. I think some of their players, they played some good cricket, but again, they were one of those teams were dependent on heavily on their, you know, top order, and especially on their opening partnership.
3: That's a fair assessment. But what do you make of their captaincy, their leadership? Riyan Parag as the leader of the pack. You think there is a steeper curve for him to learn the ropes of leadership?
4: Look, Riyan Parag, with limited resources he had, I think he did fair job. I mean. Did not do any exception. But he did a fair job, but they need more. I think they need more options in their middle order.
3: Mm-hmm.
4: I mean, their bowling looks good. They're obviously one of the best top orders they have.
3: True,
4: but they need good middle order of options. So I think so does Gujarat Titans.
3: Fair point. Now, Sunrise Hyderabad, they have a good top four. You know, as far as batting is concerned, they found some really good young, fast bowlers who could turn the game around. Even in death bowling, they have done well. Where did they go wrong?
4: I think they had a good tournament. I'd say they had a patchy tournament, you know.
3: Mm-hmm.
4: They started a bit slowly, then they picked up in the middle overs. Then again, they picked their game, you know. I think, again, they were...
3: Looks like we've lost Sandeepan on the line.
4: Am I audible?
3: Yeah, now you're audible, Sandeepan.
4: Yeah, yeah. I'm just saying that, I think they need... At the start of the tournament, we talked about they need a quality spin option.
3: Mm-hmm.
4: But they found some good, good wrist spinners in their side. Their pace attack, again, I think they did fairly well. Someone like Ishan Malinga did fairly well. I think they missed Pat Cummins throughout the tournament. I mean, yes, Cummins did join the team in the later half of the series, but I think they need Cummins' captaincy from the start.
3: Fair point. Yeah, I mean, him not being available at the top. Ishan Kishan tried to do well, and he was fairly decent.
4: Yeah,
3: you can't really blame him.
4: Patchy.
3: Yeah, but he wasn't like 100%. You're absolutely right. Now, these are the top four teams. There are six teams below them. And, you know, amongst them, which team do you think had the most potential but couldn't really convert that, time into the top four position?
4: Has to be Punjab, isn't it?
3: What went wrong with them could probably be a case study in the sporting world, isn't it?
4: Absolutely. I think out of the field matters got the better of them, better of their on-field performances, mm-hmm. I think. Punjab looked like one team who had one, along with RCB, who I felt that had most of their bases covered. They had a good pace attack. And Chahal is a very good spin option in their team. Their batting order looks very, very calm, settled. And Shreyas Iyer, we know his leadership skills. Ricky Ponting is there in the dressing room. So I think at the middle of the tournament, it just seemed like Punjab should qualify as the top table topper.
3: Right.
4: In the playoffs. But yeah, has to be a case study. But again, Punjab missed out. I think they are bowling, I think towards the second half of the tournament, did not perform as, perform as per their expectations.
3: Mm-hmm.
4: And also, some of their batters also had a very poor game towards the business end of the tournament, when it mattered the most,
3: That's true.
4: When they were losing those matches.
3: Yeah, no one actually came to stand and say, okay, don't worry, I'll be the wall there. But then somewhere one also wonders that, winning back-to-back games, that streak, and then suddenly losing. Is there a classic analogy over here of peaking too early?
4: Not really. I mean, we have seen when KKR won the tournament in 2024, they had a very good tournament throughout the IPL.
3: Mm.
4: They lost, I think, only four or five matches in the entire season.
3: Right.
4: So I don't think that they picked too early. I think they couldn't maintain their performance. I think. And also, as I said, the out of the field matters got the better of their...
3: Makes sense, yeah. Sometimes that does play in the mind more than...
4: And lack of forms of some of their bowlers, especially Marco Jansen. He did not take enough wicket.
3: Yeah.
4: Arshdeep was not taking enough wicket.
3: Really bad. I mean, he had probably a season to forget.
4: Yeah.
3: But their catching was
4: and
3: terrible.
4: And also, I think some of the decisions they made. One of the games, they did not even bowl Chahal.
3: Chahal, yeah.
4: So some strange decisions as well. So, yeah. I mean, overall, it's a combination of... off-field controversies and some of the poor on-field decisions.
3: No doubts about that. Now, focus on the legacy teams. Three teams that have always been spoken about extremely highly. Kolkata Knight Riders, Mumbai Indians and Chennai Super Kings. What did they suffer from?
4: Oh, well, Kolkata, I think they were, they came close towards the second half of the tournament, especially when Varun Chakraborty came back into the form.
3: True.
4: But again, they need a change in leadership, I feel. Ajinkya Rahane, I don't know. I mean, I don't think he's the best possible option for KKR at this point.
3: Mm-hmm.
4: Finn Allen, again, the kind of impact we were expected, he was not getting. They were trying too many things with their combination. Cam Green also had a very patchy tournament, especially the first half of the tournament.
3: Mm-hmm.
4: So, yeah, I mean, overall, it was a very, very, they peaked a bit late.
3: That is true. This is a team that peaked a little too late. What about Chennai Super Kings?
4: Patchy tournament, but they had, that's shown glimpses of their future. They have some exciting youngsters in their lineup. And going forward, I feel that they will have they'll pick up from here. They cannot go be, I think probably Sanju will get the leadership soon.
3: Yeah.
4: And then I think they will come back to their glory days. I hope in the coming season.
3: Ayush Mhatre is definitely one of those boys to keep an eye for. Now, while we're talking,
4: Orul Patel also.
3: Oh yes, Orul Patel is phenomenal. Yeah, he just needs to probably do it more consistently, but that'll come with time. Now, the focus on Mumbai Indians, a team that looked on paper like a side that could win titles any day, but when they came on the field, they looked like they were so completely lost.
4: Mumbai Indians, again, if you if you would have asked me at the start of the tournament, who are your top four teams for the, you know, possible top four teams, I would have picked Mumbai for the, as my first team. Look at their middle order.
5: Exactly.
4: It's like an Indian middle order.
5: That's right.
4: And that the same players recently won the T20 World Cup. These same Tilak Varma, Surya Kumar Yadav, Jasprit Bumrah, Hardik Pandya. And also they're top order, Rikelton,
5: Rohit Sharma,
4: of course. Yeah. So they had all the ingredients. I don't know what happened to their, I think they need to sit down. I think you can expect a lot of changes in their scheme of, in their lineups in the coming years.
3: Mm-hmm. You think Hardik will be, would probably be, would see a goodbye soon from Mumbai Indians, or these are just rumors?
4: Looks like. Yeah. I think Hardik has played his last game for Mumbai Indians.
3: Oh, is it?
4: That is my assessment.
3: Uh-huh.
4: That is my assessment. But
3: if he were to go, which team would likely be picking him up?
4: Ideally, Gujarat, because Gujarat need a middle order option.
3: Right.
4: Hardik are batting at number four, bowling four overs for them. But I don't know whether Ashish Nehra will pick him again or not.
3: Then captaincy issue also comes in. Would they want to continue with Gill and then not have Hardik as the captain? That also probably then, brews in from a potential
4: another
3: move.
4: Team is Lucknow maybe.
3: Okay.
4: Another team is Lucknow maybe.
3: Yeah, they're also looking for a captain.
4: They are also looking for a captain, and there are media reports that Delhi wants Pant back.
3: Okay.
4: So they will have the money as well.
3: Right. This is interesting, This is going to be really interesting. Yeah, I mean, if Pant moves to Delhi,
4: in the coming trading window, there will be a lot of eyebrow raising changes you can expect.
3: Oh, I'm looking forward to that. Trading time where things do brew up and brew in so strongly. Would there be? And I'm thinking very, very dramatically. Would there be a chance that Mumbai actually sheds some of their aging players, including Surya Kumar Yadav?
4: Not before the mega auction, I think.
3: Mm-hmm.
4: The mega auction will be in 2027, after post the 2027 IPL.
3: Okay.
4: Not before the mega auction, I don't think they will make any drastic changes.
3: Okay, so they'll let Surya play one more season.
4: Yeah, all those teams, I think, they will not make any drastic change ahead of the mega auction. So next season, you're talking about Chennai. You're talking about Mumbai. Apart from Hardik, I don't see any big players being available for trading. Maybe Rishabh Pant.
3: Okay. Yeah, I mean, if Rishabh Pant
4: comes
3: into conversation...
4: Talking about Hardik and his captaincy potential, I'm just in a hypothetical situation. KKR needs a captain.
3: KKR needs a captain, exactly. Yeah, but then you being a Kolkata boy, would you like Hardik Pandya as your captain of the Kolkata team?
4: Why not?
3: Oh, I like it.
4: Why not? I'd love to see him.
3: I like it. Yeah, I mean, and that does open up the opening slot.
4: Like for like replacement for Russell as well.
3: Which is fair. I mean, it also opens up the opening slot where you can put in potentially a high striking batter. You know, like the likes of Tim Seifert and Finn Allen can actually come in and open. And then Ankrish can come in to stabilize the situation just in case if it's required. You know, so from that perspective, it does, do a bunch of good for Kolkata Knight Riders.
4: Absolutely, they need a middle, being a middle order option.
3: True.
4: And their middle order looks, they need batter. They had to bat Green in the middle order because there are not many options.
3: Exactly, that is true.
4: So Hardik and Rinku can be very good, very
3: absolutely, and adds another four overs of bowling, something like Dre Russ would do. So and add to that if hypothetical thought process, Hardik opening with Sunil Narayan in the bowling would be just the right balance. You know, one gets the ball to move, the other one is a world-class mystery spinner.
4: Yeah, but they don't bowl Narayan generally in the power play.
3: I am all for spinners being used in the power play if they know how to bowl. And for Sunil Narayan, I am all in for Sunil Narayan bowling in the power play and batting in the power play.
4: Same here. But I'm more in favor of him batting in the power play, but maybe his 4 overs after 6 overs will be valuable along him bowling in tandem with Varun Chakravarti.
3: Yeah, I mean double spin, like literally a choke point for batters who cannot understand where the ball is coming out of. But Sandeepan, those 8 overs definitely are a killer set of 8 overs. Sandeepan, thank you so much for your time today. Always a pleasure speaking to you. Looking forward to more conversations as India take on their newer journey towards playing against Afghanistan, and more cricket to come.
4: Yeah, of course, the Women's T20 World Cup is coming. And India being the defending champions of the last ICC World Cup. I know it's a 50-person World Cup, but there are high expectation from the Indian women's team as well.
3: Undoubtedly. Looking forward to that, and we are definitely looking forward to talking to you about that as well as the tournament comes through.
4: Thank you, Neil. It has been a pleasure.
3: Thank you so much, Sandeepan. What an amazing gentleman. I honestly, not just on the radio, but off the radio as well, I always love having conversations with him because, whenever we've met to cover cricketing tournaments, he is such a passionate sport lover that that just brews conversation about the sport in the most realistic fashion. I'm Neil Ojha. I'll take a quick short break, and when I'm back, obviously we'll talk more about
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6: BBC News with Moira Alderson. Kuwait says at least one person has been killed and a drone struck a building at its international airport. Iran's Revolutionary Guards said they carried out the attack, which comes as renewed skirmishes between US and Iranian forces test a shaky ceasefire. 6 people are reported to have been killed in Israeli strikes on the city of Tyre in southern Lebanon. The Israeli military said sirens had sounded in northern Israel because of what it described as infiltration by hostile aircraft. Ukraine says it's hit a Russian warship in a port near St. Petersburg as part of a wave of drone attacks targeting the area. It says the strike caused a large fire. At least 21 people have been killed and several others injured in a fire at a multi-story building in Delhi. The property accommodated patients and relatives of those receiving treatment at a nearby private hospital. The US Trade Representative's office has proposed imposing additional import duties on 60 economies for alleged failures to act against forced labour. The suggested tariffs are aimed at trading partners, including China, the European Union and the UK. The EU dismissed the claims as utterly absurd. A one-day general strike over labour reforms in Portugal has caused widespread disruption to public services, including transport, hospitals and schools. Hundreds of flights and trains have also been cancelled. A study suggests people in Britain will spend an average of 4 years and 8 months of their lives using their mobile phones without a

0: 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That's the latest. 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

0: 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Sedan, SUV, luxury or commercial. 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

0: 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Over 15 years, I have stood by the UAE. I may sound a little fresher now, but I am still the same Alfred you love.
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1: BBC News with Moira Alderson. Kuwait says at least one person has been killed and at least 63 injured after Iranian drones struck a terminal building at its international airport. Iran's Revolutionary Guard has renewed stress and Iranian forces test a shaky ceasefire. Six people are reported to have been killed in Israeli strikes on the city of Tyre in southern Lebanon. The Israeli military said sirens had sounded in northern Israel because of what it described as infiltration by hostile aircraft. Ukraine says it's hit a Russian warship in a port near St. Petersburg as part of a wave of drone attacks targeting the area. It says the strike caused a large fire. At least 21 people have been killed and several others injured in a fire at a multi-story building in Delhi. The property accommodated patients and relatives of those receiving treatment at a nearby private hospital. The US Trade Representative's office has proposed imposing additional import duties on 60 economies for alleged failures to act against forced labour. The suggested tariffs are aimed at trading partners, including China, the European Union and the UK. The EU dismissed the claims as utterly absurd. A one-day general strike over labour reforms in Portugal has caused widespread disruption to public services, including transport, hospitals and schools. Hundreds of flights and trains have also been cancelled. A study suggests people in Britain will spend an average of 4 years and 8 months of their lives using their mobile phones without a clear purpose. That's the latest BBC News.
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